0: hope that it's a better unit. They feel like it's a better unit. They're saying the right things. We're going to find out starting Saturday.
1: All right, I'm going to tell you what a lot of people listening just experienced, because I know when I saw the transfer list, I did the same thing. I was like, oh, DJ Chester, he started at LSU. And we immediately assigned value to that. I will say he's also versatile as well. He started at a couple of spots. Is all of that notoriety, that familiarity, is it equaling a maybe dominant SEC lineman in DJ Chester? Because that's not a bad place to start.
0: Yeah, I think so. I mean, I don't know if we would call him dominant. I think we would call him serviceable and good. You know, a guy that can bring stability, somebody that you can build an offensive line around. And I think that's where we would put it right now. And I agree with you. A lot of times we see these names, you know, you see the school logo to the side of a guy. If it's Florida State, if it's LSU, if it's Alabama, and you immediately assume, okay, we've got an upgrade. Sometimes that is true. Sometimes that is not. So, again, I think when you start with DJ Chester, I think you at least circle him and say, hey, look, there's promise. Let's start right there and let's see what the other four look like.
1: All right. Give me your understanding, whether it's your observation or folks you've talked to, what the feel in the building is about Kamario Taylor now entering his sophomore year.
0: I think there's a lot of hope. I think there's a lot of positivity. I've said this before. I feel like for the first time since probably Nick Fitzgerald and Dak Prescott, you've got an alpha dog in the behind center. And look, they've had some good quarterbacks. Will Rogers was a good quarterback, but he wasn't that alpha dog. And when I talk about that, I'm talking about a guy that will take command in the defensive meeting room. He'll go to the wide receiver room. He'll go to the defensive back room. That's Kamario Taylor, and he's the face of the program now. He said it earlier this week. Hey, look, I had opportunities to go elsewhere. I chose to stay here. Money's not everything. And he's the kind of guy that, it's going to be interesting to see Jeff Levy operate this offense with him this year now that he's the guy, because he makes you play 11 on 11. He's the guy that's going to make you, account for what he can do in the run game. I'm sure they've had those discussions on how they want to navigate him running the football, meaning, hey, you've got to get down in certain situations. You've got to get out of bounds. You can't be a battering ram every play. But I think he gives this team a fighting chance on most Saturdays.
1: So Thompson and Evans last year, that was a lot of fun to watch. Give me a second name for this year.
0: I think you were talking about wide receivers.
1: Yeah.
0: So, I mean, I think you go Anthony Evans III. I think that's a guy that's going to have a big season. They look more towards their tight end, Sam West, Skipworth, the backup there. And I say that just because when you put a quarterback in 11-on-11 situation, or he gives you a chance to play 11-on-11, a lot of times you can use that tight end or that H-back, and that middle of that field opens up. So, look for maybe more targets towards the tight end. And then, of course, San Francisco McGee is a guy that they have had a big hopes for and feel like, he's had a good camp. And then Aiden Williams is a guy that we've all been waiting to really pop off in this state. He comes from Ridgeland High School. He's started his career at Ole Miss. He's battled some injuries. So, there's some guys here that they feel really good about, and different types of receivers, different body types, different speed and agility type guys, something that you've got to have in an offense like this.
1: All right. I'm going to throw out a name there because it's irresponsible and fun. Now, help me with the pronunciation. Is it Zayon Cotton? Have you eyeballed this kid when he played in high school?
0: I have not eyeballed him, but just talking to people, and yes, you got that correct. But talking to people that have seen him, they say he's a heck of a player and got a great opportunity to be a really good college player. So I think the team likes him, the staff likes him, and, hopefully that Mississippi State fans will become accustomed to him and he'll become one of these household names in Starkville.
1: Yeah, I was watching video and I was like, he looks like a baby Kyle Pitts. I was like, I can't say that on the air. He hasn't played yet, but he looks like a baby Kyle Pitts. All right, flip it around. Zach Arnett, he runs his defense. It's his 3-3-5. That's a squarish peg a little bit. Is he rolling full bore with that right now? Because he had three pretty dang good seasons as a coordinator in Starkville.
0: Yeah, I mean, I think that's the MO is, that's what, most coordinators would call your base. And then, of course, you'll parlay and run off of that. You may bring in an extra lineman on certain down and distances. But one of the things, or an extra defensive back on certain down and distances, but one of the things we know is he's an aggressive type coach. He's going to try to get after the quarterback. That's something that's been missing. Again, you talk about line play on the offensive side, equally on the defensive side, 10 sacks the first year, team sacks the first year Jeff Levy was there. That was preposterous. And then you look last year, they doubled that up, plus one, 21 sacks. So they've got to get after the quarterback. I think you'll see Zach Arnett do that. I think this will be a more physical football team.
1: Louisiana Monroe.

0: Well, I say this every, I respect all opponents. Mississippi State's supposed to handle their business. Do you think you can get a preview of Minnesota, South Carolina, Missouri? That does not seem like a fair way for a coach on the hot seat to start a season. Do you think we can get a preview of Mississippi State for those next three tough games before it gets really difficult from the Louisiana Monroe game?
1: I think you'll see them come out and, you know, all cylinders moving, you know, early. If they get a big lead, which they should, if they don't, then there's big problems. Then I think you'll see them kind of, you know, hide some stuff, scheme some stuff. Minnesota's equally playing an inferior opponent this coming up weekend as well. What I look for, Chuck, and I know you probably do too, is in blowout games. And look, we could talk Texas this weekend and who they play, or Florida and who they play is. I want to see how certain position units play, regardless of the score. So, for instance, the offensive line, are they moving guys off the ball and creating run lanes, or are those run yards hard to come by, or is pressure getting to Kamario Taylor, this weekend? If so, that's going to be concerning. The same way, equally deeply, are run lanes opening up, or is Monroe able to gash Mississippi State for, you know, four or five times? Defensively, are you giving up big plays in the secondary? That's the kind of stuff that I'll be looking for, you know, more so than the score, is what does this team, you know, play like play by play, and what kind of production are they having at each unit?
0: All right, last thing for you. We know Lane. I mean, he's chest out. He's blatant about it. I want these kids who are in NFL camps. And we talked how Texas has a guy who had a tryout. South Carolina's got a guy. They're kind of interested in what. Is there any inkling of a player that Mississippi State may be interested in if the SEC loses this?
1: I think there's a couple. They've talked about a few, and I don't have those names in front of me, but I'm talking to some of their guys up there that's inside that building this week. It's more of a wait-and-see approach. They're obviously not nearly as, you know, flamboyant or you know, vocal about it like they are down in Baton Rouge. But I think there may be a guy or two that they've got their eye on. It'll be interesting to see. Who would have thought, Chuck, tomorrow the season opens around the country and we've got the SEC going to court and we don't even know if we're, you know, going to have pro players or not in the league?
0: No, you know what? I've never really paid attention to SEC roster releases before the season. Friday, I can't wait, man. I want to see who's got the gumption to put who on what roster. Jake, it's always a wonderful convo, man. Thank you.
1: Thank you, Chuck. Enjoy the season.
0: Talk yes, sir. Soon. Jake Wimberly, ESPN The Zone, 105.9. Every afternoon there. So, yeah, I mentioned this, gosh, maybe Monday. I never heard the phrase rostering a player. And so I've heard that over the past couple of weeks. Now, the rule, we can roster any player we want. We can't play. So I guess like LSU, they could roster Leonard Fournette, I suppose, but they just couldn't play him in a game. The intent is there, especially with Clemson on, and it won't be Jack Pyburn. He was the third kid, so they're down to two. But Clemson on Saturday night, This will be different than what the soccer team. The women's soccer team played two players who had signed professional contracts, and they played them against Arizona State on Sunday. That's not what Saturday night versus Clemson is in football. Whole different thing. So if you have, I don't like to forfeit in anything. I can probably roll with it in the soccer match, or I don't know, archery, equestrian, swimming. I can probably survive anything. Football, we all know, even at a place like LSU with so many other converging sports, it is the driver of all of it. And so you are really throwing bones down the table, and it's a dangerous thing there. So appreciate Jake coming on with us. Short break. Me and Heath next.
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0: It's Wednesday. We're talking college football. Early looks at some of the weekend's biggest brands that are playing. Whether they're huge games or not, that could be the case. LSU-Clemson, I think that's a huge game. Boise State in Oregon is supposed to be a huge game. And you remember a couple of years ago, Ashton Jeanty, he almost turned it into a huge game. They lost, but they lost close. And that's how Oregon rolled into the playoffs as the number one team. Boise and Oregon play Saturday. I think mostly the days of service academies getting into November and, look, Air Force is 8-0. I think those days are probably done. We have seen at the G level and the number of first-round draft picks and the number of first three-round draft picks and the first overall draft, like, that's not where the stud players are anymore. And it makes sense, and we all know why. So this is not even 2 years ago, much less 10 years ago. Boise State's still a really good program. They are. And at the level they play, no, Boise's a really strong, consistent program. The days of their rise-up moments against a team like they beat Georgia in Atlanta. Do you remember they beat Virginia Tech in Landover, Maryland? That was Boise for a while. That ain't Boise now. And they're heading to Oregon, and I think they're going to take a beating. Now, they're kind of supposed to, because when it's a 24-point number, well, that means Vegas is telling you who's going to win. If you're thinking, how'd that number get that high? Because that may be representative of the gulf between these two teams, and the split may actually be a lot bigger than this.

0: if there's a team that could just run away and hide, it won't be what happened to Oklahoma State last year, but that was a power conference roster. Waning days of the head coach. That's not what Boise State is. I don't know. It could look a lot like it on Saturday. That's another one of those games. Huge brands, except I don't think this one's probably going to live up to it. What's on up, Heath?
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0: I'm waving right now.
1: 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Just search for Southern Sports Today on YouTube, but in addition to all the other platforms we're on now, you can literally watch Chuck speak the words directly into your ear on a day-to-day basis. Today, Chuck, USA Today has a piece up about somebody that a year ago was a huge conversation point, and even as his program this year, I think, actually does have some people intrigued by him, I don't hear his name at all, and that's Nico. Remember what a big deal Nico transferring was, and oh my gosh, what does this say about where college football is now and everything else? He was such a non-factor last year that even as UCLA crumbled, it really wasn't even about Nico. It was just, wow, they had a totally overmatched head coach, and that program is just such an underachieving program and has been for so long. It wasn't even then about Nico. But in the piece, once again, it's trotted out kind of a year later, okay, would you have done anything different? And it's no surprise. He doesn't say he would have done something different. But he alludes to the idea that the distance is what the issue was. That it left him, and this is a quote in the article, a rough mental state being in Knoxville. Well, look, we've all been homesick, I think, at some point or other. You know, say, oh, man, I'm not sure I belong where I am. I think just about everybody who's left wherever they're from for some period of time has had that moment. But you can't really trot out the, well, it's about my mental state when you were trying to renegotiate the NIL deal. Like, well, for $2 million, my mental state's not so awesome. But for $4 million, it could be great.
0: I'd feel so much better at $4 million.
1: I'd be able to afford more plane tickets back home with $4 million than $2 million. Again, Chuck, nothing about this. It's always felt like it was driven by other people than Nico. No one ever says anything bad about Nico the kid, that he's a problem in the locker room, that he's a bad attitude guy. You never heard that. But I understand he's in an impossible position here trying to defend the people around him who clearly viewed it as how can we max out the cash potential on him and on his brother, who, of course, simultaneously flipped on Arkansas. I get that he's in a tough position. The mental state stuff just doesn't land very well when you're talking about, one, you were making $2 million, and two, you were trying to make more money. I don't think people want to hear about your mental state when you're making seven figures. I'm sorry, it just doesn't land that way.
0: And it also was a situation where he was experiencing a lot of success, and there was a lot of positivity around it. Sometimes, I mean, it's just a negative wood chipper of a situation, especially for a quarterback. That wasn't it with him. Anyone can have, now that's just the on-field performance part of it. Anyone can have, no matter what your situation is, obviously can have a personal situation that comes up and it derails everything you've got going. I don't think that that's what they're referring to. I think that they're talking about being the Tennessee quarterback and that whole bowl of soup was just not for them. I never heard that until they left.
1: No, and again, if that's what it is, then you shouldn't be negotiating. It should just be at the end of the first year. Hey, you know what? It's time to move on. But there were rumblings about wanting more money at the end of the first
0: December.
1: Semester.
0: Yeah. Yeah.
1: And then after spring, it's like, well, now we think we got you over the barrel. So now we're really going to demand, after you don't have time to get a quarterback in here after for spring, now we're going to demand that money.
0: There was talk during that December period when you had the portal and recruiting and everything going on. Hey, do you remember? There was like whispers that if Tennessee wouldn't have made the playoffs, that would have come to a head in December.
1: Oh, yeah.
0: Because it would have been a really bad look for your starting quarterback to publicly say, I need more Jack or I'm not going to play Ohio State in the playoff game. But there were even whispers that it could have happened in December.
1: Yeah, and then the other part of this article is, you know, kind of, well, you know, he stayed loyal to UCLA. He didn't transfer again. People thought that he might get in the portal. Like, if they don't remember, no one wanted him out of the portal. Again, it wasn't, I'm going to UCLA to go home. It was, I'm going to UCLA because it's the best option because everybody else says, I've seen how this family operates now with not just one kid, but two kids at two different SEC schools that we're already spending money on them. Yep. And I'm not going to deal with that headache for myself. I don't need this at any school that he would have wanted to go to. I don't need this. So he took a financial haircut to go to UCLA. I don't know if he could have gotten far enough down Lane's list that Lane would have, if he didn't get Sam Levitt or whatever, that at some point Lane would have called him. And maybe if that had happened, maybe, what do you know? Maybe he would have found his way to Baton Rouge. But I just think it's funny because the article makes it seem like it was just this thing of loyalty. I don't think it was loyalty. I don't think anybody wants to do business with the Yamaleava family at this point in their careers. It just hadn't been worth it.
0: DJU's dad, the sort of pimp daddy for all the Polynesian quarterbacks, sort of. You're right about that, and UCLA intrigues me this season. I don't know. I might like Chesney. Don't they have a couple of the NFL kids that are kind of on the bubble that they may be able to recover as well?
1: Yeah, they were able to bring several kids that were his kids at James Madison with them because of the extra year eligibility. Wasn't like one of them was a linebacker that wasn't in the NFL but was still a really good player at James Madison.
0: Those
1: guys should be able to play as long as the court orders stand up.
0: They're old, and Nico's played a lot of quarterback. He really has. And so there's an opportunity for UCLA to be more relevant this season. Tough room. You're in the Big Ten. Tough room. There's a chance for UCLA to be more relevant than maybe we're expecting.
1: Yeah, and it's really interesting because Chesney is a guy that I think in other circumstances people would have been more skeptical of him, but because he comes after Cignetti and continues to win, when everybody knows the story about James Madison and all the players that went with Cignetti from James Madison to Indiana, because of that, I don't think people perceive him as, well, he just kind of coasted with a ready-built team from Cignetti. I think now the perception is, hey, he did good things on his own at a smaller level. He came into a place that had shown you could win, but he had to build it his own way to win there. But yeah, there's a lot of optimism about him at UCLA. And Chuck, you know, I've never been able to understand why UCLA can't be better at football. I'm not saying that they should be incredible at football, but there's just certain programs that you always look at and you say, it should be more than this. Playing at the Rose Bowl hurts them. There's no question. People don't like going all the way out to Pasadena for games. Students don't go out there for games very often. It is a beautiful setting on TV in January, but when it's 1/4 full, it's a sad setting for a college football game. So I get that the crowd environment doesn't help, but it's still Los Angeles, and it's a university with a lot of fans, and you still have great access to talent. There's just no logical reason UCLA over the years shouldn't have been better than grind out a bowl every now and then and sometimes be pretty bad. It just doesn't make sense.
0: I think there's optimism. I agree with you about Chesney. And it will be a tough, you can come back from anything. It'll be a tough first game to come back from if you lose to Cal. Like, they've got a basically toss-up game this weekend against Cal. And these are former Pac, like, a lot of the fans will know each other. And maybe some of the coaches, but this is like so much turnover from the last time they were in the same conference, and it basically is a coin flip. King here, and boy, can't wait for it to be King there. Just a couple of weeks from now, college football starts, and we will be broadcasting the Chuck Oliver Show live again from our home away from home, Harris Cherokee in Cherokee, North Carolina. Been going there about 5 years since we helped cut the ribbon on the great new Caesars Sportsbook there. Collegiate pro sports wagering, not after you get on an aeroplane, not after you go to Nevada. When you get in your car, drive just a little while, you're in North Carolina. You not only have the OG Harris Cherokee in Cherokee, got Harris Valley River about an hour west in Murphy, North Carolina. 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
5: It's Wednesday on the Chuck Oliver Show. It is week one. Dealing it out for 2 hours a day, nine states, 71 sticks. It's a wonderful, wonderful blessing. Thank you all for making that possible. Brent Key returned to his alma mater, really for this go-round, as an assistant. He was the offensive line coach, the run game coordinator. He may have had another title, but when Jeff Collins got the job for the 2019 season, he brought Brent Key over from Alabama. Georgia Tech won nine games over the next three seasons combined. Then Brent Key took over. They won nine games just last year. Keeping it there? Not easy. But he is giving it the best shot possible, and it turns out he was telling the truth last year when he said, now we didn't slice him open, but he said, slice me open, you'll see what colors I bleed. I'm all about the Georgia Tech program, and it's impressive what he's putting in place. Let's welcome on right now from Jackets Online. It's an On3 product, Kelly Quinlan. Welcome back, man. How's your day?
6: I'm good, Chuck. How you doing?
5: Doing all right. I say that there's always another side to everybody. I've asked people about Urban Meyer. Like, there are some exceptions. Tell me there's another side to Urban Meyer. And they're like, nah, he's just kind of transactional the whole time. Is there another side to Jeff Collins? Because the image I have is it was turning Brent Key's stomach every day he had to sit at the side of the table in those coaches' meetings and be an assistant for him. And now Jeff Collins is in the digital spot as Coach Collins and analytics and coaching and feedback and all. And he's getting kind of hammered on social media a little bit. Some folks are making fun of him. Tell me there's another side to Coach Collins.
6: I mean, he's you know, it was hard to get to know him. He kept everyone kind of at arm's length. He's kind of like a little bit of a nerd, for lack of a better way of putting it, a little socially awkward. And, it was always a little strange with him. He had weird nicknames for people. Like, he's just kind of an odd character. He's very different than any other coach I've really been around in all my time doing this, Chuck. And, there was definitely a serious side to him. Like, we would see it. He would drop that.

0: act a little bit when he was, you know, talking to us on the side, but it was always just kind of this new age coach veneer thing going on when he was at Georgia Tech, which didn't make sense for what the gig was in a lot of ways. But yeah, I don't know who the real Jeff Collins is. I don't know that anybody really knows that answer. You know, some people like him, most people in the Georgia Tech world do not. So yeah. It's kind of cut and dry there.
1: All right, so let's talk about this team and really the program, because I was referencing last year the 9 wins, and the slice me open comment came when we were all expecting, like, we all recognize this. Tech's having a lot of success. They're supposed to break him off for a new contract right now, and it took a few weeks extra. I heard that it was Brent Key wanting to solidify as much commitments for the staff, the facilities, the kids, the roster, the money, all of that stuff that he was using, like he was the hot hand, and so he wanted to kind of strike at that point. Is that the fact that Brent Key was kind of holding off and making sure that he had the programs taken care of?
0: Yeah, I mean, that was his ultimate goal in all this. You know, there were two things at play, right? First of all, he was, you know, a discounted coach at that point because he had been an interim guy. Oh, yeah. They weren't paying him market value. So there was that aspect of it, which was never really a huge issue for Ryan Alpert, the AD, or anything to raise him up to, you know, more in line with the level of coach he was at that point. And then the part two of it was the staffing and getting money for that. So the example I give right now is the recruiting department in this time a year ago had basically 4 full-time workers, and I think they're at 13 right now. That's where that money went, like things like that, right? Like he hired literally like quadrupled his recruiting staff and hired good people too. It wasn't just like going and hiring, you know, random dudes off the street. He lured people away that were in decent positions at other schools. Like they went and got a really talented guy that had been a coach and a recruiting coordinator at Georgia Tech before, Liam Klein, to kind of come back and run the show. That aspect of it alone has had huge dividends for them this cycle. Their recruiting's up. The guest list for the game on Thursday is unbelievable. The one for Tennessee will be even better than that. And that's a reflection of both where the program's at and also what the staff's doing there. And it's just stuff like that. Like, he wanted to make sure that they had everything he needed to be successful. And that's his whole thing in all this. As long as Georgia Tech steps up, he's not planning to go anywhere. As long as they're willing to give him the resources he needs to compete at a high level.
1: If we go back several months, Kelly, I don't know, a week before I saw it anywhere else, he had the Alberto Mendoza thing going to Georgia Tech. So there was a vision they had for him. They wanted him. They targeted him. What is the feeling in the room now that he's been on campus and gone through a spring and everything else about the vision they had for Mendoza as he's now, gosh, a day away from his first start?
0: Yeah, you know, it's funny. The way I describe it is, you have different kind of guards in the NBA, right? You have scoring point guards. You have guys who just distribute the ball. You know, Haynes King, and for people of our age, Chuck, would be like an Allen Iverson, not necessarily the same way, but like a guy who would score his own points, right, and then distribute the ball. I think Haynes King's more of a John Stockton. He's going to play good defense and distribute the ball and score some points when you need him to, but he's not looking to call his own number all the time. He's going to get you in the right play. He's going to get the ball out to his guys and let them work. And it's going to be less about him playing hero ball or having to put the team on his back like Haynes did a lot. That's why they got Justice Haynes and why they got all those tight ends and the weapons they have on offense, was to have a guy that's more of a dealer than the showpiece of the offense. And that makes a lot of sense. And Berto's just a really level-headed guy. And the big thing for Brown was getting a guy with multiple years, you know, like Bo Pabrula, who we saw at Virginia on week 0 play really well. He was interested because he, you know, you could see it. He like has some of that Haynes King stuff about him, but you know, Bo had 1 year. Like, there was a whole thing that went into their thought process of like who they were targeting, what they were going after in the portal, and guys with more than 1 year were very important to him because he didn't want just bringing a rental guy to sit for, you know, to play for 1 year.
1: Wrapping up, Kelly Quinlan, Jackets Online. He's from On3. They got Colorado coming in for tomorrow night. And I don't know, I have a guess at how this goes. Colorado, if you talk to folks out there, they ain't got no defensive tackles. I know what Brent Key likes to do. The interior of the line might be set, and they got a bunch of running backs that I like. Is that maybe what you're expecting the approach to be, Hosley and Haynes and whomever else tomorrow night?
0: I mean, they ran for a bajillion yards last year in Boulder, and really what slowed them down was the three turnovers they had in the first three drives that spotted, you know, Colorado 7 points. And after that, other than the start of the third quarter, they never really slowed Georgia Tech down. You had different defensive coordinator, Chris Marv, who did a good job against them at Virginia Tech. These game ones are so weird all the time, but like what I've been saying, I think Tech wins 30-17. I think they'll run the ball well. They'll hit on some big plays. Colorado will hit on some stuff. They have a good offensive coordinator. I just don't know that they're going to be able to slow Tech's offense down enough to keep in the game. And, you know, they're going to get some plays. I'm not buying into the Deion thing. Like, it seems weird to me. They keep changing all the coaches and the staff and all the stuff, and the results have not been great other than when he had a generational player and a really good quarterback. And I just don't see that right now yet for them. So it's hard to imagine Colorado coming in and winning the game. But, you know, week one's weird, man. You can see some strange stuff happen sometimes.
1: Okay, people may not recognize the names of the players yet, but there's a transfer wide receiver from Elon and another kid from Cal, and they biggins. Javion Plummer and Isaiah Furman, are they going to be the two go-tos, at least in the opening sets?
0: Isaiah, yes. Javion's more of like a special teams guy. I think Jordan Allen's the guy you're going to see. You're going to see a lot less three receiver sets than you're used to. They're going to use multiple running backs, multiple tight ends. They use the tight ends kind of like slots. They use running backs like slots. They're a little more creative with the offense. So it'll really be Furman and Jordan Allen as the speed guy on the outside. Furman's, if you remember Stephen Hill, who played at Tech, that's who Wes Durham told me that. Wes is an Elon guy. He said that that's who Furman reminds him a lot of, a guy that can make spectacular plays and stretch the field as a bigger body guy replacing Isaiah Canyon on the outside for them.
1: Well, Kelly, it's always a wonderful convo, man. Final thing, it's not about college, but I realized this was sort of subconscious. Haynes King went undrafted. I saw who signed him, and I was like, he's going to make that roster. And then I just went on, and I didn't even think about it. I'd be danged if Haynes King, he went undrafted, he made an NFL roster as a quarterback. Did that surprise you at all? I was always like, nah, he's going to do it.
0: I thought he would at least make a practice squad. I felt like there was a lot of value there for him, just as a sharp guy who can run different offenses, can run, gives you a little something, coach's son with that real kind of good feel for the game. It's funny because he got hurt in their first exhibition game. He went out and won it on like a great play for them, and it hurt himself, and they kept him on. And I'd heard from the very jump after that first game that they were keeping him. Like Brandon and a bunch of people up there were very confident, having talked to the Carolina people, they were going to hold on to him. And yeah, it doesn't surprise me at all. I think Haynes is a guy that, you know, just is willing to win and work hard, and as a guy that's great to have in your locker room. And, you know, I'm sure some Falcons fans probably would like to have him in that quarterback room right now, given what's going on there. But, like, yeah, you know, it's an interesting thing, and it's really happy for Haynes King. He was the ACC Player of the Year for a reason. He was a high-profile recruit. He has a big arm. He can run the Dickens out of the ball. Like, there's just a lot to like about him. It'll be interesting to see if he has, like, what kind of pro career he has and if he gets a chance to play there or not. I'm very curious about it.
1: It's almost like a football version. Jose Alvarado, when he came out with Hoops, I was like, I don't care. He's playing in the league. He will himself. And some kids you look at and go, no, he's going to get it. So, Kelly, it's always a wonderful time when you visit, man. Thank you.
0: Thanks, Chuck. Be good.
1: All right, Jack, it's on lines. Where you get him? It's on three. And so Haynes King now on the Carolina Panthers final roster. And he did have that dive for the touchdown against Arizona, I want to say, in the first preseason game. He got himself hurt because that's kind of what he does. He walks around like John Wayne all the time. Let me update that. He's got a gangster lean all the time. So that's Haynes. And now he's in the league. And for however long it lasts, maybe it turns into a long career. I don't know. Chase Daniel's like 5'10", and he had a decade-long career. Maybe it's just a few game checks, and I was in the league. That's still not so bad. I can't even remember the kid's name, and it doesn't matter. I was watching a Panthers game a few years ago. They got a walk-on, an undrafted wide receiver out of Wofford. And he's running around there, got locks flowing out from under the helmet. And I was like, that's a kid who decided, by God, I'm in the NFL. And so it still happens, even at that league. And it can be somebody in your own backyard that you miss. So, all right, we will take a short break. And Heath and I will wrap up the show next.
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7: You know, when you really think back to and you think about, hey, they haven't won an FBS game in 2 years, it's kind of mind-blowing to me. And so for me, I had to come in here and make sure we reset this culture and understand that, hey, we have so many guys, and even the guys that stayed here, you know, they haven't been around a winning program. They haven't seen what that looks like. They haven't felt that in the locker room. And I think you have to learn how to win.
8: It's a Wednesday Chuck Oliver show. That's Eric Morris. He's the head coach at Oklahoma State. Brought in whatever it was, 70 new players last year. And then his offense and that team put together at North Texas, put together a program best 12-2 season. Just about got himself in the playoffs. And then he and Mestemaker, the quarterback, and a bunch of other kids, like 20-something kids, packed up from Denton, headed to Stillwater, and now they're Oklahoma State with a bunch of other new kids. They go on the road and play Tulsa. Do you know what the field is there? Skelly Stadium. Part of the reason the USFL went out of business in the 80s, Skelly Stadium. Like, it was used as an excuse of, now come on, they're playing in a place like Skelly. So that's where Tulsa plays, and that's where Eric Morris believes that the comeback tour for the Cowboys begins. He's right. Oklahoma State's a program that, especially when I saw UCF and Cincinnati, like all those teams are coming into the Big 12, I was like, Utah and Oklahoma State, they are poised. They're going to run this program because they're so close to running the conference in a bigger time conference that had Oklahoma, for instance, and Texas, or with Utah that had USC and Washington and all that. They were so close to running the conference in a much more difficult environment. It's going to be one of those two teams in the Big 12. It has not happened that way. So, as Eric Moore is talking about Saturday's big matchup as he starts again the redemption tour for Oklahoma State. Chuck Oliver's show is now available on YouTube. If you're listening to it right now, you could also be seeing it. I know, no accounting for taste, but if you want to, watch us live starting at 11 Eastern each weekday. See the best clips from the show, full episodes in the library as well. Search for Southern Sports Today on YouTube. Heath.
9: So, Chuck, the folks at Nielsen are the ones who calculate the ratings for basically everything, and they have come out with today their local college football fandom index. Now, I don't 100% understand what that means, the college football fandom index, but without you having seen one single thing about this, Chuck, I'm going to give you one shot at who the number one market is, and you're going to get it right.
8: The number one market, Columbus, Ohio. I don't know.
9: Okay, you didn't get it right, no. But you were close. You got the bronze. It's Ohio at number three, but no, the one

0: the one market that always is ahead of every rating that comes out, doesn't matter who the game is, it's always Birmingham. And that's number one from the folks in Nielsen. Their rating on this local football fandom index for college football is 230. Like I said, I have no idea what the number means, but their number
1: is
0: 100
1: is a baseline. That's probably where the metric starts. Then 230 is astronomically high.
0: Yes, theirs is 230. The next closest I will give you in a second is 212, and then it's 205 for Columbus.
1: Is it Austin, Texas?
0: Austin is not in the top 10, actually. They're at number 12.
1: What do you got?
0: Number two is Des Moines. The combo of Des Moines slash Ames, Iowa, which I would not have seen coming, is at 212. So your top 10 are Birmingham, Des Moines is at 212, Columbus 205, then you drop down to 193 with Omaha, Knoxville next up at 188. So that's your top five, Birmingham, Des Moines, Columbus, Ohio, Knoxville, then Oklahoma City, Chattanooga, New Orleans, Atlanta, and Memphis rounding out the top 10. Then you got Charleston, that's the West Virginia version.
1: Sure.
0: Austin, Cincinnati, Grand Rapids slash Kalamazoo slash Battle Creek, and Lexington are tied for 14th. Jacksonville, Tulsa, Dayton, Little Rock, Pine Bluff, and Arkansas, and a tie at 20th for Cleveland, Akron slash Greenville, Spartanburg, Asheville in the Carolinas there. So those are your top 20 markets for college football fandom. And a few things that do jump out at you, Chuck. One, some smaller markets that maybe people don't fully appreciate how intense they are about college football.
1: Chattanooga, sure. Greenville, sure.
0: Yeah, I'm not sure. Greenville is interesting because Greenville is a market that is a major market by the way they do the rankings for TV. It is not as big a market for radio because they don't include Asheville in radio. But in TV, by including Asheville, Greenville is one of the biggest markets in the country that no one has any idea is a big market because it's included. It's the same way Raleigh-Durham as a market.
1: Oh, yes.
0: They include the Fayetteville area in that too. And so that market is a top 25 market, even though Raleigh, Durham, even Chapel Hill together is not one of the top 25 metro areas in America. So again, TV markets are not always what you think of when you just think of the city. But I think there would be some people who will look at this and say, wow, I would not have guessed, for example, that you know Little Rock is a top 20 national market when it comes to college football, because I think people would have said, oh, well, Detroit's going to be there. I'm sure Detroit's going to be there. A bunch of Michigan fans and Michigan State fans and other Midwestern fans. Oh, for sure, Chicago's going to be there. Everybody knows that Chicago is loaded with fans for Notre Dame and all these other Big Ten programs. But it's a reminder, Chuck, if you're in Chicago, I love going to Chicago for college football Saturday. Love it. It's a great time. There's every bar in the city's got some alum base from somewhere there. But those markets still, because of the pro influence, aren't maybe as absolutely laser focused on college football as these other places. And so it's just a reminder that there still is a difference between pro markets have a lot of interest in college football, like a Dallas, for example, not a market on this list. Houston, huge interest in college football, not on this list. Most of the teams or most of the markets that are on this list, this is the big thing.
1: Yeah,
0: the Saints in New Orleans and the Falcons in Atlanta are big deals, but they're still not as big necessarily as the college teams in those markets.
1: Yeah, the Cowboys are the sport in Dallas. 13 months a year, 8 days a week, like that. It's Cowboys, Cowboys, okay, now Texas, Cowboys, Cowboys, Cowboys. What I'm taking from that whole list is if I have ad dollars, I want to be in Birmingham and Chattanooga percentage-wise, penetration-wise, every bit as much as I want to be in Dallas or Houston. Like, for the price you're going to pay for that, there's so much more market penetration, especially if you're targeted with your product and you know the consumers that you're trying to hit.
0: Yeah, I thought it was interesting that, for example, for Michigan, that it's not Detroit that makes the list. It's Grand Rapids and that market on the western side of the state that makes the list. Because, again, they aren't necessarily as intense about the Lions in Grand Rapids. Just thought it was an interesting group of cities there. But for the record, Birmingham, still the champ as the number one college football city.
1: And should have guessed that. Absolutely. That's what they do there. There's a reason that that's where the SEC is located. And that, at least for a couple of years, that's where they had the game, no doubt. David, it was a wonderful job. Heath Klein, the guest, all of you, me. 22 hours to inhale, exhale, recharge those batteries, and we'll all come back here tomorrow, talk more college football right here on the Chuck Oliver Show.
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14: I'm Christine Lisi. Massive news from the NBA. The league fined the LA Clippers $30 million and stripped the franchise of five first-round picks, one each in the 2029 through 2033 drafts, after determining the team violated salary cap circumvention rules when they signed Kawhi Leonard in 2022. Owner Steve Ballmer also faces a one-year suspension from all team and league activities. ESPN senior writer Andre Snellings.
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4: 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Hey, it's Matt Moscona inviting you to join us for Thursday's AFR. The court day is here that has been anticipated across the college football and sports landscape. 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
5: I'm Christine Lisi. The NBA drops the hammer on the LA Clippers. The league fined the team $30 million and stripped the franchise of five first-round picks, one each in the 2029 through 2033 drafts, after determining the team violated salary cap circumvention rules when they signed Kawhi Leonard in 2022. Owner Steve Ballmer also faces a one-year suspension from all team and league activities. Leonard has been ordered to pay the NBA $700,000, but otherwise escapes further disciplinary measures. The Clippers plan to challenge the NBA's findings. Georgia Attorney General Chris Carr encouraging SEC Commissioner Greg Sankey to take all measures available, including suspending and or removing LSU from the conference if the Tigers choose to have former NFL players on their roster this season. There is a court hearing tomorrow in state court in Baton Rouge where a judge will decide whether or not to issue a preliminary injunction, which would continue to enable the potential for eligibility for two former NFL players at LSU. Major League Baseball, Brewers ace Jacob Mizrowski not having his best night. Five runs, five hits, four walks, yet his team has taken a 6-5 lead on the Cubs on a William Contreras RBI single. They're in the top of the fifth from Wrigley Field. Carson Benj and Bo Bichette each with two hits and two runs scored. Mets leading at the Rays 10-4, bottom of the ninth inning. A two-run double and RBI single for John Pack. Tigers leading at the Twins 5-1, top of the sixth inning. Marlins Royals up 6-4 on the Marlins, bottom five. Salvi Perez and Carter Jensen have each gone deep. White Sox and Astros still scoreless, top of the sixth. Blue Jays rolled by the Guardians 11-0. Vladdy Guerrero Jr. 3-for-4 with 5 RBI and a run scored.
6: 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Mike Tomlin, now of NBC Sports, will join us. 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
7: All right, Emmett, how about the Brew Crew and the Cubs? Jacob Mizorowski, he is on the mound for the Brewers, and it didn't go so well. Now, the Brew Crew's up 7-5, bottom of the seventh, but Mizorowski, four innings pitched, five hits given up, five earned runs, five strikeouts, but also four walks to go along with it, allowed more than three earned runs in the start for the first time this season. Again, the Brew Crew had the lead, but not Mizorowski's sharpest stuff, to say the least.
8: Nah, and if you're the Brewers, you feel great that you have the lead in the bottom of the seventh right now, because typically if Mizorowski gives up five runs, you lose, you know, because you're so used to him maybe giving up a run, because he's been one of the most dominant pitchers in baseball this year. So Brewers in a good spot as they try to finish the season strong.
7: The Cubs still have time, though. Alex Bregman, he's been having a really good game. Five home runs last five games, so he's been having a nice little stretch of games. Fourth player in Cubs history with at least 13 home runs and 33 RBI over a 25-game span. And check this out. Second player with four-plus RBI in a game versus Jacob Mizorowski. So that doesn't happen too often. Bregman had three at-bats, one run scored, two hits, and those four RBI. And really, the one guy that hasn't done a whole lot, even though he's got a couple runs, is PCA. Pete Crow Armstrong. Yeah. He's my new favorite player. He's my new favorite player that I'm leaning towards.
8: Okay.
7: No one could ever be my favorite player, because that's Ricky Henderson. Rest in peace. But I'll tell you what, man. PCA's got a lot of Ricky Henderson tendencies, right? He hits a lot of leadoff home runs. He can hit for average, and he can steal bases. Now, he might not steal bases as much as Ricky did, but PCA, he's got all the tools, brother.
8: Yeah, 0-for-2 tonight, but he has scored twice. He got on base with two walks.
7: You put him on base, he can score, man. That's very Ricky-like, right? He's a weapon if you let him get on base. So there's still time for them to come back, and PCA can, you know, do some magic, work some magic for the Cubs. But a close one between the Brew Crew and the Cubbies. Seventh inning, one out, bottom of the seventh. Brewers up 7-5. He's Emmett Golden. I'm Q Myers. It's Game Night here on ESPN Radio, the all-new ESPN app, SiriusXM Channel 80, and tune in.
0: The NBA drops the hammer on the LA Clippers. The league fined the team $30 million and stripped the franchise of 5 first-round picks. Owner Steve Ballmer also faces a 1-year suspension.
9: This was Adam Silver playing judge and jury after a year-long investigation into the LA Clippers. Essentially shows that the Clippers weren't

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17: In time when it comes to Jalen Hurts and who he's going to be throwing the ball to, and it's definitely a new time, probably an exciting time if you're Drake May in New England, because you got a new weapon in A.J. Brown. But what went on with the Eagles, Jalen Hurts and A.J. Brown? How did it all go wrong? It's game night on ESPN Radio, the all-new ESPN app, SiriusXM Channel 80, and tune in. 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He's Emmett Golden. I'm Q Myers, and that's one of the questions that I have, Emmett, is where it all went wrong. Because when the Eagles acquired A.J. Brown, all the conversation was, man, him and Jalen Hurts are tight. Mm-hmm. Right? Him and Jalen Hurts. Jalen is the godfather to one of his kids. Like, those guys are thick of thieves, man. And then they brought in, you know, Devontae Smith as well. It's like, man, they're putting all these weapons around Jalen that are comfortable with Jalen. Then a few years later, a few trips to the Super Bowl and a victory, A.J. Brown is in New England, and Jalen Hurts has a new cast of characters, except for Devontae is still there.
18: Yeah, and it you could tell that the relationship took a turn at some point, and it's just strange because it doesn't feel like anything. And look, we don't know, you know, what happened between them, if anything has happened. And I even believe that, you know, we heard A.J. Brown say that.

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7: I'm Emmett Golden. In the NBA, the Los Angeles Clippers are facing massive penalties for violating the salary cap circumvention rules in a case involving Kawhi Leonard. The Clippers must forfeit five future first-round picks from 2029 through 2033 and pay a $30 million fine. Owner Steve Ballmer has been suspended from all league and team activities for 1 year. Team executives in Gillen Zucker and Lawrence Frank have also been suspended without pay. Kawhi Leonard, not suspended, but was fined $700,000. In San Francisco, Nick Bosa is making progress in a return from a torn ACL. Bosa participated in full practice on Wednesday for the first time since suffering an injury last season. He called the workout very encouraging, but stopped short of confirming whether he'll play in the Niners opener against the Rams in Melbourne, Australia. The second round of the U.S. Open is underway already today. Americans Ben Shelton, Francis Tiafoe, and Emma Navarro, amongst others, have advanced to the next round. You can watch all of the U.S. Open on ESPN. Let's take a look at some scores in Major League Baseball. The Guardians lost to the Blue Jays today 11-0. The Mariners beat the Red Sox 8-3. The Mets down the Tampa Bay Rays 10-4. And the Giants beat the Pirates 5-4 as well. Coming up next, more Game Night on ESPN Radio with Q Myers and myself, Emmett Golden.
8: 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Joe Burrow continues to try to manifest a Super Bowl. 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
8: I'm Emmett Golden. In the NBA, the Los Angeles Clippers are facing massive penalties for violating salary cap circumvention rules in a case involving Kawhi Leonard. The Clippers must forfeit five future first-round draft picks from 2029 through 2033 and pay a $30 million fine. Owner Steve Ballmer has been suspended from all league and team activities for at least 1 year, and two other executives have been suspended without pay. Kawhi Leonard, not suspended, yet he was fined $700,000. In the NFL, Kirk Cousins will begin the season as the Las Vegas Raiders starting quarterback. First-year head coach Clint Kubiak announced that Cousins will start the opener against the Miami Dolphins, beating out the number one overall pick in this year's draft, Fernando Mendoza. Tiger Woods had his driver's license suspended for 5 years after reaching a plea agreement in his DUI case. Woods pleaded no contest to a reduced charge of reckless driving and refusing to submit to a lawful test. He was ordered to pay $1,500 in fines and was found guilty of careless driving. Let's take a look at Major League Baseball. The Padres fell to the Reds 7-3. The Nationals lost to the Braves 9-0. The Athletics beat the Rangers tonight 9-2. And in 11 innings, the Rockies beat the Orioles 6-5. Coming up next, more game night with Q Myers and myself, Emmett Golden.
9: 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Cam Scataboo with the Giants, same thing. 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
5: I'm Emmett Golden. In the NBA, the Los Angeles Clippers are facing massive penalties for violating salary cap circumvention rules in a case involving Kawhi Leonard. The Clippers must forfeit five future first-round picks from 2029 to 2033 and pay a $30 million fine. Owner Steve Ballmer has been suspended from all league and team activities for 1 year. Two team executives also suspended without pay. Kawhi Leonard not suspended, although he was fined $700,000. In San Francisco, Nick Bosa is making progress in a return from a torn ACL. Bosa participated in a full practice on Wednesday for the first time since suffering the injury last season, called the workout very encouraging, but stopped short of confirming whether he'd play for the Niners in the opener against the Rams in Melbourne, Australia. And the second round of the U.S. Open has been underway and has come to a close, and already Americans Ben Shelton, Francis Tiafoe, and Emma Navarro, just to name a few, have advanced to the next round. And you can watch all of the U.S. Open on ESPN. Tiger Woods has had his driver's license suspended for 5 years after reaching a plea agreement in his DUI case. Woods pleaded no contest to reduce charges of reckless driving and refusing to submit to a lawful test. He was also ordered to pay $1,500 in fines and found guilty of careless driving. Let's take a look at Major League Baseball. It's the bottom of the 10th. The Yankees are up 6-1 over the Angels. It's the middle of the 8th with the Cardinals and the Dodgers tied at 5. More game night straight ahead with Q Myers and me, Emmett Golden.
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threes were taken. 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He's Emmett Golden. I'm Q Myers. One thing we know, Emmett, about the NFL draft is that there's no real science to it. And just because you draft a QB in round one doesn't mean that he's going to be your hero. Doesn't mean he's going to be that franchise QB. So when six guys were drafted in the first round, Caleb Williams, Jaden Daniels, Drake May, Bo Nix, oh, by the way, Michael Penix and J.J. McCarthy, you knew that all six weren't going to pop. And I actually give this draft class 2024 a lot of credit because so far, so good for four of the quarterbacks. Only two are still questionable. One can't get on the field at J.J. McCarthy, and one can't stay on the field at Michael Penix. But the other four, all good. And all they're trying to do is continue to show what they

0: and Lamar and Burrow, and everybody's not. And honestly, sometimes it's a guy like Bo Nix who might mess. Sam Darnold won the Super Bowl last year.
1: Right, and I still wouldn't sign him as a free agent. If he was available as a free agent right now and I was running a team, I still wouldn't sign him because I feel like he had a really good dynamic there in Seattle. I feel like Clint Kubiak punched a real, lot of really good tickets and buttons to help get him there. I mean, look, Minnesota let him walk.
0: Right, and then they fired Kwesi Odofu-Mensah, right?
2: That's true.
0: Yeah, and they fired him. Listen, if I had a team that I felt confident about, I have no problem bringing in Bo Nix because you know you can trust him, right? I don't need you to be Superman. You could be Robin. You could be Aquaman. I don't care who you are, right? Yeah, I don't need you to be the best of the best. I need you to put us in the best situations, and Bo Nix did that last year.
1: He did. I just, in my defense, I just don't know who he is as a QB, right? I don't know exactly what you're going to get from him. I don't know if it's the defense, if it's Sean Payton, if it's a combination of I don't know, right? But what matters, only thing that matters is not what I think or anyone else. He fits with what they do.
0: 100%.
1: That's what matters.
0: And maybe for another team, he wouldn't.
1: Exactly.
0: But for this one, he does.
1: No doubt about it. He's Emmett Golden. I'm Q Myers. It's game night here on ESPN Radio and the all-new ESPN app. If there was a big-time performance, you know we got it. We got it next here on ESPN Radio.
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0: looking like he was the happiest guy. I mean, let me just take you behind all the way behind the scenes. Okay. He wasn't walking like he was happy. You know when you walk with an attitude? No joke. We're in the meeting room like, well, man, did you see how he was walking? Like, this is where our mind is going.
1: Mm-hmm.
0: See how he was walking? Did something happen? Did he pull a muscle? Did he get told that he's not going to be the starting quarterback and he's angry? I had people tweeting at me. Did he get traded? Like, I mean, the rumor mill was cooking, man. And so we're like, well, guess what? We get to talk to Coach coming up in as soon as practice is over. Man, Clint Kubiak walked in there, and before we asked him anything, he said, I just want to let you know, Kirk Cousins is the starting quarterback. He wasn't out there today. It was a scheduled day off. I mean, he ended it.
2: And as for Mendoza, he'll be the first quarterback drafted first overall not to start in week one since Baker Mayfield in 2018. All the way back and moving on. That's next. SportsCenter All Night continues. It's ESPN Radio.
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0: Coming up on SportsCenter All Night. The NBA brings the hammer down in a major way.
9: There was no napkin with money being given to him on an agreement, but they actively helped him obtain financial revenue from companies as far as getting money off the court along with his NBA contract.
0: A trio of Cy Young hopefuls take the mound.
10: Check swing pitch, low appeal to third, and he did go around. Strike three, swinging. Bazzano rung up by Lance Diaz on his slider. Two Ks for C's in a 1-2-3 bottom of the second.
0: Vegas finally has their QB.
11: Mendoza's been great this summer. They love what Mendoza's been, but when you have those two and the familiarity with Cousins, they're paying Cousins real money, not minimum money, real money to be there. It was his job all along, and Mendoza's been aware of that.
0: Plus, count down the days until week one.
12: You're automatically in the bracket if they finish in the top 12. It would stun me if they weren't in the top 12 at the end of the regular season. It would take at least two losses, I think, to knock them out of it.
13: Okay.
12: Then what do you do once the bracket unfolds? That's the reality.
14: BCA's earned it. He's the best center fielder since Willie Mays.
15: Okay, let's relax.
14: What are you
15: relax.
14: Doing?
15: Let's relax.
16: Yeah, that
15: best,
16: one we need to
15: the
16: chill
15: best
16: on.
15: Best center fielder
14: say?
15: Since Willie
14: Sorry,
15: Mays.
14: We need
15: that's
14: to
15: an
14: chill.
15: Insane
14: if you're
15: going to
14: bring
15: sentence.
14: The hyperbole and say that it's a Mickey Mouse MVP
15: yeah, it's
14: ring,
15: an
14: then I'm going to say something
15: was
14: like that.
15: So far that was over the top.
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17: 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Clippers take a shot from the NBA. SEC takes its shot in court on Thursday. Wednesday, shot at a couple of postseason awards, perhaps. Jacob Mizorowski on the mound for the Brewers facing PCA and the Cubs.
18: Here comes the 2-2 to Bregman.
19: Driven on the air. Deep left field, going back, Chirio. That ball is gone. It's a two-run homer for Alex Bregman, and this ball game is tied at two.
18: Swinging a line drive, base hit to center.
19: Two runs are going to score. Suzuki going to third. The throw there is not in time. The ball bounces away. Alex Bregman delivers a two-run single. Cubs lead 5-3. 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
17: 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Jacob Mizorowski, 4 innings, 5 earned runs, 4 walks, 92 pitches, 5 earned runs, tying a career high.
20: You know, I mean, didn't feel wonderful, didn't feel great, you know. Obviously, it felt soggy the whole time, you know. Some weather played a factor in that, so lost grip, but, you know. Had to make it work.
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0: starting quarterback. He wasn't out there today. It was a scheduled day off. I mean, he ended it.
1: And as for Mendoza, he'll be the first quarterback drafted first overall not to start in week one since Baker Mayfield in 2018. All the way back and moving on. That's next. 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
1: 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He missed the French and Wimbledon. Missed 4 months with a right wrist injury, but he's making it count at the U.S. Open. Carlos Alcaraz, the second seed on the men's side, a four-set win to advance through the second round. He dropped the first set 4-6, but then dropped five games the rest of the way. The defending champ rebounding from that deficit, winning eight straight games and wins in four sets to advance to round number three. He is 26-3 in his U.S. Open career, tied for the second most wins in his first 30 U.S. Open matches among men to debut.

0: win came in 2024. Seventh extra inning loss this season. Well, turns out it was no slap on the wrist. That's next. SportsCenter All Night continues. It's ESPN Radio.
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7: Grounded. Threw for a base hit. One run scores. Here comes Caballero. He scores. A huge base hit for Austin Wells. A two-run single. And the Yankees lead 3-1. Another base hit. Bellinger rounds third. He's coming home. Here's the throw. He slides. He's in there. It's an RBI single for Rice. And the Yankees are pouring it on. They lead 6-1.
6: Michael Kay on the YES Network. Yankees with 5 in the top of the 10th. Their most in a single extra inning this season. They hang on for a 6-3 win over the Angels, who've lost 9 of their last 10 games. Worst in baseball over that span. Braves a 9-0 shutout of the Nationals. Washington, 6th shutout loss this season, tied for the 4th fewest in baseball. Diamondbacks and Phillies, all of the runs in the game were scored in the 8th.
8: This ball is driven high and deep to left. There's your game breaker for McCann. Solo home run, that's his 5th. And the Diamondbacks finally strike first. It's 1-0.
6: Came in the bottom of the 8th inning. Arizona Sports 98-7. Diamondbacks a 1-0 win over the Phillies. The bullpen throwing 7 1/3 scoreless innings. Their most in a game in the last 2 seasons. Arizona with snapping a 3-game losing streak with the win over the Phillies. Reds a 7-3 win over the Padres. Consecutive series wins after losing each of the 4 previous series as well.
5: Sports Center All Night. Number 5.
6: Mets beat up on Tampa Bay, and in the process, they get a rather memorable first career hit. 880 ESPN New York.
9: The 2-2. Swinging a broken bat flare down the left field line. Base hit! Rolling down the left field line. Beng scores. Young scores. Simeon around third. He'll score. Bases clearing. Double for Nick Morabito. His first major league hit is a massive one. And it gives the Mets a 9-4 lead in the 7th inning.
10: That dugout is going bananas for Nick Morabito.
5: Number 4.
6: Toronto with a big shutout of Cleveland, getting 3 of their 11 runs on 1 swing early on. 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
0: is hit high in the air, deep to left field. If it's fair, it's gone, and it is way fair and way.

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9: 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He missed the French and Wimbledon. Missed 4 months with a right wrist injury, but he's making it count at the U.S. Open. Carlos Alcaraz, the second seed on the men's side, a four-set win to advance through the second round. He dropped the first set 4-6, but then dropped five games the rest of the way. The defending champ rebounding from that deficit, winning eight straight games and wins in four sets to advance to round number three. He is 26-3 in his U.S. Open career, tied for the second most wins in his first 30 U.S. Open matches among men to debut in the Open era. ESPN's Chris Fowler.
10: You know, we come out here Monday afternoon wondering, how would the wrist hold up? What about the rust? 4.5 months. There's no challenge in sports quite like the individual sport of tennis, with no teammates, and, you know, golf, maybe you have some rust, but no one's hitting the ball at you. And I think in this sport, to come back and play at a high level after that kind of a layoff, it's really impressive what he's done out here. The big weapon tonight, the forehand, one of the greatest shots we've seen in this sport, 23 winners. The serve did get better from round one to round two, and he expects to improve every single match, which is an ominous sign for the rest of the field, frankly.
9: Alcaraz now into round three with the four-set win, looking to become the first man to win consecutive U.S. Open titles since Roger Federer won five straight between 2004 and 2008. Eighth seed Ben Shelton of the United States, a four-set win, advancing to the third round. Eighth straight hardcourt major where he's reached the third round. 11th seed Francis Tiafoe also advances. He does so in straight sets. He's into the third round for the seventh straight U.S. Open, longest active streak among men. On the women's side, the top seed, Aryna Sabalenka, advances 1-1, dominant second-round performance. Total of eight games dropped in the first two rounds, fewest en route to the third round in U.S. Open career, looking to become the third woman to win three straight U.S. Open titles in the Open era. Chris Evert won four straight, Serena Williams between 2012 and 2014 as well. The three seed, Jessica Pegula, also advancing in straight sets, 3-1. SportsCenter All Night ESPN Radio. Back to baseball. Quick start for the Dodgers.
2: It's been 47 games since Freddie Freeman last hit a home run. Fly ball center field and deep. It's way back there and gone! A home run! Well, that streak is over and out along with the ball into the left center field stand. Quickly, the Dodgers lead 3-0.
9: Dodgers building the early lead, AM 570 LA Sports. In fact, Cardinals hadn't gotten a hit till the sixth inning, but they would rally.
11: First pitch to him is hit on the ground towards third base hit! Down the line! One run scores! Here comes another! Flying around third base is JC! There's no play at the plate! A two-run double for Baez in the 10th inning, and the Cardinals lead 8-5.
9: Cardinals coming all the way back.

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8: 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Some explosive offense for New York in Anaheim. Once extra innings came around.
9: Grounded. Threw for a base hit. One run scores. Here comes Caballero. He scores. A huge base hit for Austin Wells. A two-run single. And the Yankees lead 3-1. Another base hit. Bellinger rounds third. He's coming home. Here's the throw. He slides. He's in there. It's an RBI single for Rice. And the Yankees are pouring it on. They lead 6-1.
8: Michael Kay on the YES Network. Yankees with 5 in the top of the 10th. Their most in a single extra inning this season. They hang on for a 6-3 win over the Angels, who've lost 9 of their last 10 games. Worst in baseball over that span. Braves a 9-0 shutout of the Nationals. Washington, 6th shutout loss this season, tied for the 4th fewest in baseball. Diamondbacks and Phillies, all of the runs in the game were scored in the 8th.
10: This ball is driven high and deep to left. There's your game breaker for McCann. Solo home run, that's his 5th. And the Diamondbacks finally strike first. It's 1-0.
8: Game in the bottom of the 8th inning. Arizona Sports 98-7. Diamondbacks a 1-0 win over the Phillies. The bullpen throwing 7 1/3 scoreless innings. Their most in a game in the last 2 seasons. Arizona with snapping a 3-game losing streak with the win over the Phillies. Reds a 7-3 win over the Padres. Consecutive series wins after losing each of the 4 previous series as well.
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8: Mets beat up on Tampa Bay, and in the process, they get a rather memorable first career hit. 880 ESPN New York.
12: The 2-2. Swinging a broken bat flare down the left field line. Base hit! Rolling down the left field line. Ben scores. Young scores. Simeon around third. He'll score. Bases clearing. Double for Nick Morabito. His

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7: Coming up on SportsCenter All Night. The NBA brings the hammer down in a major way.
8: There was no napkin with money being given to him on an agreement, but they actively helped him obtain financial revenue from companies as far as getting money off the court along with his NBA contract.
7: A trio of Cy Young hopefuls take the mound.
9: Check swing pitch, low appeal to third. He did go around. Strike three, swinging. Bazzano rung up by Lance Diaz on a slider. Two Ks for C's in a 1-2-3 bottom of the second.
7: Vegas finally has their QB.
10: Mendoza's been great this summer. They love what Mendoza's been, but when you have those two and the familiarity with Cousins, they're paying Cousins real money, not minimum money, real money to be there. It was his job all along, and Mendoza's been aware of that.
7: Plus, counting down the days until week one.
11: You're automatically in the bracket if they finish in the top 12. It would stun me if they weren't in the top 12 at the end of the regular season. It would take at least two losses, I think, to knock them out of it.
12: Okay.
11: Then what do you do once the bracket unfolds? That's the reality.
13: PCA's earned it. 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
14: Okay, let's relax.
13: What are you
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13: if you're
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16: 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Clippers take a shot from the NBA. SEC takes its shot in court on Thursday. Wednesday, shot at a couple of postseason awards, perhaps. Jacob Mizorowski on the mound for the Brewers facing PCA and the Cubs.
17: Here comes the 2-2 to Bregman.
18: Driven on the air. Deep left field, going back, Chirio. That ball is gone. It's a two-run homer for Alex Bregman, and this ball game is tied at two.
17: Swinging a line drive, base hit to center.
18: Two runs are going to score. Suzuki going to third. The throw there is not in time. The ball bounces away. Alex Bregman delivers a two-run single. Cubs lead 5-3. 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
16: Cubs jumping out early against the Brewers. Jacob Mizorowski, 4 innings, 5 earned runs, 4 walks, 92 pitches, 5 earned runs, tying a career high.
19: You know, I mean, didn't feel wonderful, didn't feel great, you know. Obviously, it felt soggy the whole time, you know. The weather played a factor in that, so lost grip, but, you know. Had to make it work.
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19: Yeah, I mean, you start second-guessing everything. You know, start trying to make pitches too big and, you know, start trying to make things too spot-on. So, you know, start leaking places and, you know, you got to calm yourself down and figure out a way to get through it.
16: He's the front runner for the Cy Young in the National League, but gave up 3 earned runs or fewer in his first 25 starts.

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6: 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Some explosive offense for New York in Anaheim. Once extra innings came around.
7: Grounded. Through for a base hit. One run scores. Here comes Caballero. He scores. A huge base hit for Austin Wells. A two-run single. And the Yankees lead 3-1. Another base hit. Bellinger rounds third. He's coming home. Here's the throw. He slides. He's in there. It's an RBI single for Rice. And the Yankees are pouring it on. They lead 6-1.
6: Michael Kay on the ES Network. Yankees with 5 in the top of the 10th. Their most in a single extra inning this season. They hang on for a 6-3 win over the Angels, who've lost 9 of their last 10 games. Worst in baseball over that span. Braves a 9-0 shutout of the Nationals. Washington, 6th shutout loss this season, tied for the 4th fewest in baseball. Diamondbacks and Phillies, all of the runs in the game were scored in the 8th.
8: This ball is driven high and deep to left. There's your game breaker for McCann. Solo home run, that's his 5th. And the Diamondbacks finally strike first. It's 1-0.
6: Game in the bottom of the 8th inning. Arizona Sports 98-7. Diamondbacks a 1-0 win over the Phillies. The bullpen throwing 7 1/3 scoreless innings. Their most in a game in the last 2 seasons. Arizona with a

0: weekend for the Rockies.
1: Number one.
2: Brewers bullpen shutting down the Cubs with five scoreless innings, although the Cubs did have a moment of shutdown defense. Cubs Radio Network.
3: The kick and pitch. Little looper, shallow left.
4: Diving and making a backhanded catch. Nico Horner, what a play!
5: That is a big league play right there. Nico goes from playing up the middle on this soft blooper, and it's in no man's land, and this is the old Superman dive, and that is the play of the game so far for the Cubs.
2: Brewers rally to beat the Cubs. Chicago holding the second wild card spot of the National League. They're a game behind the Phillies at the top. Arizona with the third spot, half game ahead of the Padres. That's going to do it for SportsCenter All Night. I'm Jay Reynolds. It's Thursday, September 3rd.
6: It was the 3rd of September. That day I'll always remember.
2: Of course, there's the temptation to play that one over and over today. There is some bad talk going around town, especially Los Angeles. More reaction to the Clippers situation. That's coming up on Unsportsmanlike. They're up next on ESPN Radio.
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0: hate this. Are they going to say, you know what, we're going to dig in our heels on this? One ESPN insider believes they shouldn't. 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
1: 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Cam Scataboo with the Giants, same thing. 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
15: Hey, it's Matt Moscona inviting you to join us for Thursday's AFR. 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
16: The NBA has stripped the Clippers of 5 first-round picks and fined owner Steve Ballmer $30 million for circumventing the salary cap with Kawhi Leonard.
17: I commend Adam Silver and the NBA. I was dead wrong. I commend them for doing it because, partner, you got busted.
18: Losing 5 first-round draft picks, do you know that can set your organization back a very, very long time? From a title-contending standpoint.
19: And if I'm LA, why are you defending this? It's cringe. It's like watching a bad car crash that you can't look away from.
20: If you
0: We're on Sportsmanlike here on ESPN Radio. 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Courtney Cronin, Mia O'Brien, and Michelle Smallman here with you this morning. And yesterday, some big news in the NBA. After nearly a year-long investigation, the NBA put the hammer down on the Los Angeles Clippers for circumventing the salary cap. The punishments include 5 first-round draft picks that the Clippers have to forfeit. They're fined $30 million. Their owner, Steve Ballmer, suspended from all league and team activities for 1 year. Kawhi Leonard fined $700,000. Those amongst other punishments that were levied against the Clippers yesterday. They put out a statement, ladies. They said,

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18: We're in Sports Tonight on ESPN Radio. I'm Michelle Smallman alongside Courtney Cronin and Mia O'Brien. Life comes at you fast, ladies. Two seasons ago, we're talking about Philadelphia Eagles hanging out in confetti, raising a banner, beating the Kansas City Chiefs handily as the Chiefs were going for a three-peat. Love and life. Last year, up and down to say the least. You have a winning season. You win your division. You make the playoffs. But a lot of people felt like last year was a failure because they weren't able to ever find their rhythm. And somebody who told us that quite often was former Eagles wide receiver A.J. Brown. He and their quarterback Jalen Hurts once had a close relationship that clearly dissolved and was part of the reason, in connection with other things, the offense not finding their rhythm, A.J. Brown not feeling maybe like he was getting the touches that he wants.
19: Too busy reading books on the sideline, of course.
18: Whatever works. But all those things contributed to him being out of Philadelphia, now a member of the New England Patriots. He was asked about his relationship with Jalen Hurts, and he was asked if they had spoken since the trade. A.J. Brown said no. Jalen Hurts sat down with GQ. I don't know if you saw the pictures. Amazing. Amazing.
19: I like that.
18: It looks like 70s vibe. Very good.
19: I like he hadn't been to the Philadelphia Museum of Art since the championship parade.
18: Right.
19: And like made a note of that. But he was willing to go there for GQ for the purposes of the interview at 5 a.m. and the photo shoot, obviously.
18: I would do that, too. Well, Jalen Hurts was asked by GQ if he and A.J. Brown grew apart. Here's what the Eagles quarterback had to say.
20: He gave an interview and said he was surprised about the amount of scrutiny that your relationship got, meaning the friendship between you guys.
21: Yeah.
20: And he said, like, we grew apart. He just, like, said it straight up. Do you feel the same way? Do you feel like you guys grew apart?
21: Well, I think, you know, the reality of the scrutiny that, you know, we get, it's, you know, it's what we gave them. So there's a practical approach that I see comes with the territory of it.
20: What do you mean?
21: Came with the territory of being in that light in the beginning. So
20: telling that story of a friendship.
21: Yeah.
20: It was great.
21: Yeah.
20: And then it's like, if you guys aren't as close, all of a sudden everybody's like, hey, but you guys were talking about it or whatever. That's what you mean.
21: Yeah. There's no surprise that it was talked about.

0: make sure that he's in a perfect situation to stay insulated. But he deserves a lot of credit for how he's handled this situation. And I do believe that going forward, it's with AJ Brown, without AJ Brown, you're going to get the exact same response from Jalen Hurts going every time he's asked about this.
1: He does have a powerhouse team around him, but they can't speak for him. When he's sitting in that chair and people are asking him questions about this, it could be very easy to pop off about your former teammate who said things about you. But I do wonder if AJ Brown explodes with the Patriots and Jalen Hurts and the Eagles don't have a bounce back season. They won the division. They went to the playoffs. But you know what I'm saying. Bounce back, and where we truly look at them as Super Bowl contenders. Because last year that was in question. There's going to be a huge faction of people just waiting to crush Jalen Hurts. They can't wait for A.J. Brown to have success and for Jalen Hurts and the Eagles to not have success because of what Courtney just outlined. Because it bothers them that they don't think he's actually that good and he keeps having success. I think we're going to see a very good and very motivated version of Jalen Hurts this season. But coming up next, the Clippers are in some big trouble, ladies. We've got one of the toughest punishments we've seen in the history of sports. We'll tell you about it next on Unsportsmanlike.
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10: 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The Bengals haven't been an easy riddle. The past, well, actually, I guess it is.
11: We're doing a lot of decoding. Decoding has been the word of the day, I feel like.
10: Well, if, actually, the riddle's pretty easy. If Joe Burrow's healthy, the Bengals are good. If Joe Burrow's not healthy, they're on the outside looking in from the playoffs. So it's actually not that bad.
11: Well, the offensive line, defensive line, that's also always a question mark.
10: But Joe Burrow is saying that this season, it's the outlier. It's feeling a little different. He said that this team reminds him of his team in 2019 at LSU, of course, that won the national championship game. One of the best teams we've seen in the history of college football. He said that he's manifesting a Super Bowl, that he's sick of saying next year. Why does this team feel different? Here is the Bengals quarterback who was on Chasing Number One, the podcast with Ja'Marr Chase, his teammate, on overtime.
12: Man, I just want to win this year. I just want to win.
13: I feel you.
12: You know, the rest will take care of itself.
13: Yeah.
12: You know, I think we'll break a bunch of records eventually, and but I think we're gonna have a really good team that has a chance to win every game that we step foot on the field for. And I don't know about you, but I could really feel it in my bones, in my soul, in OTAs. This year, different from years past,
14: yeah.
12: Where you know, we brought in a lot of the right guys, a lot of the right people with the right mindsets,
14: yeah,
12: to go and chase this goal of winning a Super Bowl and winning as many games as we can and being the best possible team that we can.
14: Yeah.
12: I felt it from our D-line. I felt it from our defense. You know, our offense has the same guys as years past. So, you know, we felt that for the last couple of years, as good as we've been. But you know, these veteran guys that we've brought in on defense to be able to help our younger guys.

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0: Your Fighting Tigers of LSU open the 2026 season when they host the Clemson Tigers Saturday. 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
7: My decision should always be made in the best interest of the players, not for my reputation and how the decisions play in the national media or other fan bases.
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9: Oh, there's a lot of pressure. They're double-digit home favorites and little old Clemson lying in the weeds. It's a talented football team. With all of that comes expectations, and really it comes down to the health of Sam Levitt.
10: A lot of pressure on Lane Kiffin to win. He said he was going to LSU because it gave him a better chance to do so. Can he get it done? It's Unsportsmanlike here on ESPN Radio. I'm Michelle Smallman alongside Courtney Cronin and Neil O'Brien. And let's talk about Lane Kiffin, ladies, with our next guest. Cole Kublik is joining us, SEC analyst and host of McElroy and Kublik in the Morning on 94.5 WJOX in Birmingham, Alabama. Also, Read and React with Cole Kublik and Roman Harper on SEC Network. It returns Monday, September 7th at 7 p.m. Can't wait for that. And Cole, we're going to get into the drama surrounding this Clemson-LSU matchup and the commentary made by both head coaches. But first, I want to focus on the football. How big of an upset would it be if Clemson did beat LSU?
11: I think it would be a monumental upset when you look at just matchups and talent and ability. Is Clemson's roster exactly on par with what LSU has right now? No, not because what Lane brought into the portal and what LSU had stick around. But it's not like Dabo hasn't collected talent over the years, hasn't been a good recruiter. You have a first-year starting quarterback in Christopher Vezina. You have a talented defensive line, experience on the offensive line. I think they have good skill. I think the more surprising part would be a first-time starting quarterback going to Baton Rouge at night, where dreams and hopes go to die, as Les Miles told us, actually going in there and getting that win in what is being described as maybe the most bananas environment in the history of that stadium. I find that tough to believe because I've seen some crazy ones where they literally had an earthquake at the end of a game when they scored against Auburn to pull off an upset of their own. So I don't know if it would be that big of an upset. It's just with everything that's going on, all the hype, all the talk, there's this expectation that just Clemson has no way of competing. But as you heard Dusty Dvorak say there before we came in, Dabo Swinney has built his dream home right now, and he's put it on the lake that he wants to live in. This is exactly where he wants to live. We don't have a chance. They don't respect us. We're not ranked. We're the underdogs. Nobody talking about us. He's been given every key to every motivational speech that made him who he is as the Clemson head coach. That, more than anything else, why I think it would be silly to think Clemson can't at least go be competitive and maybe pull off a win.
12: Dabo's A-okay with putting it on him, as you just illuminated on, Cole. But who has the bigger target now on their back because of the comments made by Dabo Swinney earlier this week? He and the Tigers, or Lane Kiffin and the Tigers?
11: Oh, no, it's Lane Kiffin, because that expectation that started around SEC media days this year in Tampa, when folks started to say, us in the media, that it's playoff or nothing, or national championship even, or nothing for LSU this year, which I actually don't buy into. You tell me a first-year head coach, regardless of how much your roster costs, regardless of the history of the program that you are now the head coach of, you can't just say that, one, it's playoff or die, two, national championship or die. Think about the path to both of those. Now, we're going to a 9-game conference schedule in the SEC. LSU does not have one of the lighter schedules in the league. And then to get to the playoff, to have to potentially face teams like an Oregon, like an Indiana,

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12: Good morning. It's 7 a.m. here on Thursday, September 3rd. Today in Baton Rouge, you can expect sunny skies with a high of 92. On today's show, we'll continue to break down LSU versus Clemson. And we are just 2 days away from the Tigers season opener. We'll talk New Orleans Saints, their latest injury report. And in the 9 o'clock hour, our Munchie segment with LSU executive chef Michael Johnson. You can follow us on Twitter or Instagram at OTB_ESPN. 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
1: Yo!
2: Yo!
0: Yo!
2: Ow!
0: Ow! Welcome to OTB.
3: Okay.
4: With
3: Jet.
0: Here on this Thursday morning. Only a couple sleeps away.
4: Two sleeps.
0: That's a couple.
4: Unless you take a nap.
0: Then you're three. I don't trust people to take naps.
2: Here you go.
4: I do.
2: Here you go.
4: I told you. We're going to poke the bear.
2: Here early. We go.
4: Naps are great.
0: Yeah, for children. Or as you say, kids.
4: A lot of people say kids.
2: I used to love a nap. Not a big nap person anymore. I feel like I wake up and I'm like, ugh.
0: Yeah, while you're napping,
2: too long.
0: While you're napping, the whole world's moving.
2: Yeah.
4: You can't go into REMs. See, while you're sleeping, the whole world's moving too, bud. Wow.
0: No. Not the whole world.
2: Maybe like the other side of the world is.
4: Literally, the world's moving. Yeah.
2: It true. Is. It do always be moving.
4: It do always be moving.
0: You get literal, for sure.
4: The Bible does tell you to rest.
0: It doesn't say nap. You can rest in a chair.
4: This guy.
0: Anyways.
2: I found all 78 people on staff.
4: You did? Okay, good.
0: Oh, wow.
2: And they also actually have 3 interns, so it actually gets to 81 total people on the staff.
4: Oh, okay. That'll get us past Christmas.
2: We're doing a staff profile?
4: Yeah, I think we were going to... I mean, they deserve a little moment, right?
2: Yeah, I think so.
4: I think everybody. They work hard, very hard. I think they deserve a little time, a little spotlight.
1: We'd probably skip one of them. One guy on the staff's definitely had his moment in the sun here already.
4: Who? Oh, no. We're going to talk about him. Full profile. Full bio. We haven't completely fleshed that out yet, but we're going to do a coach's spotlight here on the show. We're going to do it every day. Highlight one coach. That's going to take us through Christmas.
2: Past Christmas, apparently.
4: Past Christmas. With the interns. Hey, Jake. What's up, buddy?
0: Hey, what's going on? How we doing?
4: Man.
0: Wow. It was actually
4: There's bad energy over here.
0: I was pulling up the show, and I kind of always forget that Moscona does a show during our show.
2: Oh, yeah.
0: It pulled up. Like, I was trying to get to our show, and I guess ESPN. And
2: it'd be your own people.
4: You know, the algorithm.
0: People.
1: He locked us out. Yeah.
0: It's just pretty funny, actually. He does a show during the show.
2: We're only in competition with ourselves. It's okay.
0: No,
2: just trying to be better than the last version of ourselves.
0: Yeah.
4: Be better today than you were yesterday.
2: And guess what? We have good mics
0: in
2: the first segment.
0: Like, I'm choosing violence all day today, just the way that I woke up. I'm about to get our link and go to his show and put our link in this show.
2: In the comments.
0: In the comments. I'm doing it right. I'm doing it right now.
2: I respect it.
0: Boom.
4: Okay.
0: Jacob Hester, 1822.
4: Copy,
0: just posted.
4: Paste.
0: In the Moscona with the YouTube/watch.
2: I respect
0: it. This is my mood all day. I don't know what it is. I don't know if we're getting closer to game day, I woke up pissed off today.
2: I like that we're choosing violence.
0: Yeah. Let's see how it goes.
4: Is there anything that we can do to help you out?
0: No, it's not bad. It's not.
2: You don't rage bait him.
4: Oh.
0: He's been doing that for 20 years.
2: Like. You're asking, and you're the number one offender.
1: Right. Like, are you the reason he woke up mad? No, but you're not going to help.
4: No.
1: Like, you're not going to help the situation.
4: No, I do like to stir a pot. I do like to stir a pot from a distance, too. Real nice subtleties. Well, he started out hot with that nap situation, though. I think he might need a nap.
2: He said, if you want to be literal.
0: Whoa, I posted it in there, and I think it went away.
4: No.
2: He deleted it?
0: I think he deleted it. Wow.
1: Hang on. I'm not going to go look.
0: It's not there. I definitely posted it, too, because I saw it pop up.
2: Hey, but somebody just said no audio, so we're sabotaging him somehow.
0: Man.
4: Oh, man.
0: I did. I posted the link in
2: I'm
0: there.
2: I'm dead.
4: Let's see. That's good, clean fun, everybody.
2: It is good, clean fun.
0: That's crazy that he deleted it. Anyways,
1: I don't see it.
0: Get him out of here.
4: Hey, now go do it to MSJ.
0: They don't have one, do they?
2: I don't know.
1: Probably not.
0: A video up?
2: They're not cool enough to do that.
4: Yeah.
2: They're losers.
4: Yeah. Dial up.
2: When we like always lose to them, they're losers.
1: Yeah. When you were as renowned, Matt, in the radio world as MSJ is, do you need another source?
4: It's a great point. Now, they do advertise on our YouTube stream.
2: Do they?
0: The law firm does.
4: Remember that one time their ad popped?
0: I think they did. There's one time I did see them.
4: It's very pointed.
2: I've only seen it once. Hell
4: though. No. Oh, no.
0: I've seen it once, though. Only seen it once. I don't know. You know what I did really enjoy, though, even though today's going to be violent?
2: What?
0: I did love seeing all of the stuff for game day being put up.
2: Yeah.
0: You know what I mean? Like the sign, not even like, not college game day, but actual, like just a football game in Baton Rouge game day. All the signage and the things that you see during football season. People pointing to different directions like they're doing something out there. Like, this goes here. That
1: Matt
0: goes
1: moving
0: there.
1: Furniture.
4: Yeah.
1: It's like, hey, take it.
4: Well, look, I would assume the...
0: They were doing more than that.
4: I would assume the RVs are starting to roll in as well.
0: A couple. There was a couple.
1: Today will be the big RV day.
4: The big move in. It's exciting. It is upon us, everybody. It is upon us.
2: How fun.
4: Like we said, three sleeps.
2: I hate that.
0: Yeah, what?
2: Three sleeps. It's very, like...
4: Remember? The nap, Taylor.
1: The nap, because I was like, I'm not a math whiz, Matt, but it's two sleeps.
2: Yeah, he's taking a nap. Too.
0: He was just trying. He was really reaching to try to see if he
4: could. I was just a recall. I said it earlier.
0: Get me at. Yeah, pretty mad.
2: Mackie in the chat just said, just posted there is breaking news on Off the Bench. yes, we are breaking news right now. And that
0: breaking
2: is
0: news. Not really. Yes, well
2: that
0: done,
2: Dylan Raiola.
4: Oh, what?
2: Going to Oregon.
0: Going to Oregon.
4: Are you serious?
2: Crazy.
0: Breaking news.
2: Breaking.
0: I love that. It's like days later.
4: Was it days or was it
1: no, out, but it was
4: like
1: a
4: an hour
1: good,
4: later?
1: No, no. But hour 45.
2: We had definitely already mentioned it.
1: Yeah.
4: Oh, you definitely did.
2: Yeah. Also, you did that to me with like Bryson Martinez too, I'm pretty sure.
4: Yeah. Sometimes I'm so locked into my studies of sports that I don't hear what anybody else says.
2: Mm-hmm.
4: Hey, today I'm very excited because finally, it's Bold Prediction Thursday.
2: I'm so excited.
0: How many do you have?
4: I'm working on a few.
2: You're working on
4: it? So we were going to do it last Friday, and then Dev came in, started drinking some beers.
2: Yeah.
4: And we just didn't do it.
2: Respect your body.
4: Respect your body. Shout out. Then it got pushed to Monday, Tuesday, Wednesday, now Thursday. So we're going to do it today.
2: It got pushed Monday, Tuesday, Wednesday. Wait, so how are you doing research if we were supposed to have them Friday? I already have mine.
4: I already had some Friday, but you know,
2: you
4: I was going
2: to
4: fly by
2: it?
4: The seat of my pants a little bit. Okay. There was two I had last week that I'm not sure if I'm going to stick with.

0: So last Friday we came in and randomly we had the same bold prediction as each other. Mm-hmm. And so we paper, rock, scissors for it. And obviously I won because I had a shot rock. Like, who goes scissors? First one.
1: Somebody that's not very experienced.
0: Yeah, you think I was going to go paper?
2: Do you even rock, paper, scissors?
0: Yeah, you think I was going to go paper first rule? I don't think so. Beta move.
3: Sorry. I was like, you know, I got a 1-in-3 shot at this.
0: Yeah, no.
3: I didn't think too far ahead.
0: Always go rock.
3: Okay. I'll write that down.
0: Dabo goes paper.
2: Oh, yeah.
0: First. Out of the gate.
3: Always. Yeah.
0: He always goes paper.
3: But he would have a long explanation as to, like, why he went paper.
0: Paper, I don't know.
2: Wait, so you say always go rock?
0: Oh, yeah.
2: Okay, I think that's what I naturally always go to.
0: Right, because it's the strongest.
2: Mm-hmm, obviously.
3: Or your hand's always in the rock, too.
2: True.
3: So,
2: you're
3: like, if you actually do nothing.
0: So it's the laziest?
2: Dang.
0: It's kind of fair.
2: He calling you lazy.
0: Mm-hmm. Anyway, I win most times.
1: Oh, rock, paper, scissors you're talking about.
0: Yeah, Rochambeau.
1: Yeah.
2: Okay. He said Scone's talking ball. They talking rock, paper, scissors. Fair enough. Can't even argue with that.
0: Yeah, that's fair.
1: Said all the OTB posts in Scone's chat are gone. That is crazy, like, thinking about him going through it. And
3: in real time.
0: Let me tell y'all something. I can feel feelings right now. The feeling over here is pretty intense. We're just going to smile through it.
1: I guess y'all didn't get to drive in and see kind of everything get set up. Like, it's my favorite part.
2: I saw it yesterday. Yeah, that is, it gets me.
1: It's like my favorite part.
2: I'm like, it's here.
1: Of pregame.
2: It's like when people start putting Christmas decorations out and you're like, ooh, Christmas is here.
3: Yeah, and you just feel colder.
2: I started seeing like the sports properties like barrier up and I was like, ooh, we're here. Because I had to go to Court to Table yesterday, so I had to drive through there. And I did see everything starting to get set up. I saw they were starting to set up College Game Day a little bit too, so it's going to be exciting.
0: I feel like I drove on campus maybe 5 times in the last 12 months. It's just not like, because you go there all the time because of school, but it's like opposite side of town for me. I don't really ever go there except for games or like we went there for one of the shows, but it's never like, I just don't ever go drive over there to go through campus.
2: Yeah.
0: Which every time I go over there, I'm like, man, this is great. I love it here.
2: I know. All the trees.
1: I get to see it every morning.
0: I know. It's a good thing.
1: It is.
2: I'm going tonight. Lane Kiffin show tonight.
1: Oh, so it's going to be on Court.
2: It's at Court to Table.
1: That's right.
2: But I do the show from the stadium.
1: Oh, that's right. You do it from the stadium.
2: Yeah. That's right. The studio in there.
1: Are you going? 900 credentialed.
2: I saw that.
1: People for this game.
3: Now, those are the ones that got approved?
1: I think so.
3: That seems like a lot to be approved.
1: Now, that's including College Game Day.
3: Right.
1: And everybody, the TV trucks.
3: And I think SEC Network's coming out too. Yeah.
1: Yeah. But still.
0: What's a standard for for LSU?
2: Not
1: 900.
0: Probably, honestly, 900 is a lot of media members.
2: That's almost 1,000.
0: Like, when do you stop?
3: A thousand.
2: But my thing is, I feel like the sidelines at LSU games are already like mega crowded to the point where people that are trying to do their job can't do their job, which I get it. Like, you want recruits out there, you want the brand. I understand that. But like 900 people out there, you're not going to be able to move.
0: That's credentialed people.
2: Like, that's what I'm saying.
1: Yeah, like, so technically there's different levels to where you can go, where you can stand, all that different stuff. But you've been on the field pregame before a big game. Like, that compared to directional school U, like, it's completely different. And it can get chaotic down there in a big game.
0: So we'll have people, you know, that'll call Lacey or I and be like, hey, we're coming for this game. You know, is there any way we can get on the sideline for the game? And I'm like, you don't want to do that.
2: Yeah.
0: Because like now.

0: It's an awesome experience, especially for people that haven't done it or touched the grass in Tiger Stadium. And I get that. But it's also, like, worse than going to Reggie's in 2004, pretty much. Like, it's very packed and chaotic. You can't really see anything either.
1: But, you say all that, and I agree with you. But if you could bottle up the energy down there and sell it.
0: Oh, it's electric.
1: Name your price on it.
0: Yeah.
2: For real.
0: Mm-hmm.
1: I don't want to, like, over speak on what I think it's going to be. Like,
0: you have a little bit more free walking than most people, because you can walk anywhere. Yeah. Like, usually the credentials that you get, like, if you got people coming in, it's like you got to stay in one section, fair. And you're about 10th back from the sideline.
1: Yeah.
0: Mm-hmm.
1: Yeah, fair.
0: Mm-hmm. Yeah, you get to walk, like, where other people only get, like, a little bit, you get to spread your wings a little
1: bit. Well, I just like to walk because I like to talk to the coaches before I go to the broadcast booth. I want to get a feel of how they're feeling. Try to pick their brain on, give me a guy to kind of circle that maybe we haven't circled. I like to go speak to the opposing coach, which I don't know that I'll be able to really eventually, now that I'm not on college radio, eventually those relationships might go away. But I like to go talk to the other coach and kind of see where they're at.
2: Oh, you know who we talked to yesterday?
1: Who?
2: Eric McLean.
1: Oh, EMAC?
2: Yeah. And then I was like, oh, we should have him on. But then I didn't want to have him on AFR and then have him on here again.
1: Yeah, actually, it's funny you say that. I was going to have EMAC on tomorrow, but now I'm not.
2: You can have him on tomorrow.
1: Nope.
3: Classic EMAC. Matt, you definitely know who that is. I can tell.
2: He's been on this show, Matt.
0: Coach, former coach.
2: Nope.
3: What'd you say?
2: Coach, former coach.
1: Mm-mm. No, he's actually younger
0: player.
1: Than us. Yep.
0: Played player?
1: For Clemson, yeah.
0: Wide receiver.
1: Offensive lineman.
2: Mm. He a big guy.
1: Started at tight end, then moved to O-line.
0: See? I told you.
2: I told you.
3: No, you didn't.
2: I'm dead.
3: You're like, receiver adjacent.
0: E-Mac.
1: Eric McLean, yep.
2: Good dude.
1: Right?
0: McLean or McLean?
2: It's spelled like McLean.
3: M-A-C. Okay.
0: That's a more rare version.
2: True. Who do y'all think is going to be the biggest celebrity here on Saturday?
0: Plain.
2: Since they have 900 people credentialed. Shaq?
1: No. Well, I mean, Shaq's
3: literal Boosie? Biggest.
1: The most, like, Shaq's so famous. Boosie's famous. But those people have LSU ties.
2: Yeah.
1: But I think it feels like there's going to be somebody that doesn't have LSU ties.
2: Like who?
1: I don't know. You never know sometimes. When LSU's good, like, you never know who's going to show up. Like, I'll never forget in 2019, walking into the locker room and chatting it up, and I look over, and Vince Vaughn is, like, just sitting over there. And I'm like,
2: oh, yeah. He was, like,
1: then he came to
2: the championship.
1: The Peach Bowl. Then he came to the Natty.
3: He's a little bit of an adopted LSU fan.
1: Yeah.
3: I've heard him talk about it a little bit.
0: I was in the suite with him at the Natty National Championship for a little bit. He was there for a little bit.
1: So, like, sometimes, like,
2: did you meet the president?
1: Like, LSU.
0: Huh?
2: Did you meet the president?
0: Uh-uh. Oh. He was a couple down from us.
2: Oh, because I saw that Vince was in the suite with him.
3: Yeah, did you just walk in and say, hey?
0: I think he kind of just, like, went to wherever he wanted to, and he was in that one for a little bit.
1: All right.
0: Very tall. Very tall.
1: Who? Vince?
0: Mm-hmm.
1: Yeah, he's tall. He's a tall fella. All right. We got to take a break. We'll see.
0: Maybe Elon will be there.
2: There is a Starbase.
0: Starbase. That might be a good pull.
1: What if he's the guest
0: picker? What if he's a guest picker?
2: You think Elon knows ball?
1: No,
0: it doesn't
1: not
0: matter.
1: At all.
2: Ain't no
0: he way. Knows.
1: He knows how to read a note.
0: He knows Mars.
1: In front of him.
2: True.
1: Pick this game.
0: That would be cool. All right. No
2: sold.
0: LSU ties.
2: I'm sold
0: but
2: on Elon
0: Louisiana
2: Musk.
0: Louisiana ties now.
1: Yep. All right, we got to take a break. More OTB when we come back here live from the Raising Cane's studio.
4: Off the bench.
2: Cannonball.
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1: Oldies.
2: Oldies. 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
0: We have Motown Wednesdays on NFL, so.
2: Ooh, I like that.
1: Ooh.
2: I like that.
0: Yeah.
2: That's good. Well, I grew up when I was a kid, man. I loved.
0: You're lucky you got it in because I was going to ask for a little dad rock, a little Three Doors Down today.
1: Ooh. We can do that tomorrow.
2: Bruh.
0: Well, I won't hear it tomorrow.
3: You could just
1: hear some of it.
3: You could just play any Three Doors Down song. Bangers.
2: In Livingston Parish. Bangers.
0: No, in Caddo Parish too, then.
2: Not that different.
0: How much time you spent in Caddo Parish?
2: I know a lot.
0: A night and a half?
2: Know a lot of peeps. Similarities are eerie.
0: Are they? Yeah. You're not even from a parish because you're not from here.
2: No, it's a county.
0: Yep.
2: I'm from a parish now.
0: Now from there, you live there, you rent space. Saturday night in Baton Rouge, LSU and Clemson coming up.
2: Legally.
0: A few different layers that are going to make this game intriguing. The obvious one, debut of Lane Kiffin here at LSU. They didn't bring Lane Kiffin in here to obviously just win games. The expectation is to compete for championships, and this first impression is going to be big. Last year, you beat Clemson 17-10 on the road in Clemson, South Carolina, and now you have got College Game Day, a huge national scene. Now, the game might not be talked about like the actual game portion of it as much as it was last

0: last year. There's so many things on the outside being talked about this game, but it still doesn't change the fact that it's going to do a massive, massive number on TV. So I can't imagine a bigger opening night than LSU and Clemson and what that's going to be. Let's go around, because like in the last couple of weeks, we've kind of gone around. We've tried to like maybe give a name that isn't on the marquee, like a name that's not going to be the first one that a lot of people mention. We're trying to go into the roster and, hey, look out for this guy, look out for that guy. But what about the first guy that you're watching? Be it the best player on the team or the 105th player on the team. Where are your eyes going to go first?
1: Quarterback.
0: Quarterback.
1: 100%. I mean, it's where your eyes go first on every football game that you watch. I mean, it's besides the center, it's the only position
0: unless
1: that touches
0: the ball.
1: Unless
0: you're watching like the Trent Dilfer-led Baltimore Ravens in that Super Bowl.
1: Yeah, but then you're just making sure he doesn't trip.
0: True.
1: At that point. But it's the only position besides the center, of course, that touches the ball every single play. That's why it's always revered. That's why it's overpaid. That's why it's most important position in the game that in the most popular sport in our country. So, yeah, all eyes have to be there, and he's brand new, and we know what Lane Kiffin does with quarterbacks in his offense. They thrive in his offense.
0: That's what I was going to say. So you bring in Sam Leavitt, and this is a completely rebuilt LSU offense. I think we all know that, but you combine Leavitt with Lane Kiffin, and then
1: – is this most highly touted quarterback that he's ever had as a transfer at any program?
2: Coming in, yeah.
0: I would think so. And Lane's always been really good at – creating quarterback-friendly throws, getting playmakers into space. It's a very quarterback-friendly offense if you play within the offense and you don't try to do too much. But I would agree. I think this is probably the biggest that he's had, at least as far as like preseason expectation. Nobody knew who Trinidad Chambliss was last year.
1: Nobody really knew what Ferris State was.
0: No, friends and family knew. That was about it. And then he turns into a household name by the end of it. And he's had good quarterbacks, so I don't want it to sound like he hasn't had good quarterbacks. But he hasn't had one that's been to a college football playoff like Sam Leavitt. So, like, I don't necessarily think Leavitt's going to throw for 400 yards on Saturday. But can he command the offense? Can LSU get in the right play? Can he avoid negative plays? And when Clemson does bring some pressure, because they will bring pressure, can he use that athletic ability that we've seen in his past to make a play, to make them pay when they bring pressure, so they don't bring it all night long, because he's going to show you what he can do with his legs as well.
1: It's about for Sam on Saturday night. It's about controlling emotions.
0: Yeah,
1: you're in a new you're the number one player ranked in the portal. You had an injury that you're overcoming, so you really haven't played a ton of football the last 12 months. You're very highly touted. You understand the noise that's around the program. You understand the noise. You can't shelter these kids anymore like you used to from that outside noise. Like, we used to have to like get our information of watching College Game Day like the morning of while we're eating eggs before our game.
0: And we're finding out Coach Miles is going to Michigan.
1: Yeah, watching Herb Street announce it. Like, you can't shelter them with social media and everything. So he's going to understand that. He is going to feel an energy Saturday night that – even with the playoffs, he might have never felt before. That's how different. That's how different Death Valley is, and it's going to be the opening game. So it's about controlling his emotions, because if he can do that, he has been identified by Lane and his staff as having the mental capabilities, the physical capabilities, and his skill set fitting into their system. So I trust their evaluation, because they have earned that trust through the history of them of their coaching tenures. So I trust that. Now, can he control his emotions, play within the system,
0: right,
1: not try to do too much? A mistake is going to happen. It's the first game. There's going to be dumb things that happen on both sides of the ball.
0: Yeah.
1: Really dumb things. It's college football. They're brand new coaching staff. It is brand new players playing with each other. There's going to be stupid mistakes made Saturday. Everybody is, all over the country. You just got to make less than the other. And you have to be able to bounce back. And as a quarterback, you cannot press. When things go bad, you can't press. When things get too hyped up, you can't just try to throw it deep because I want to make a play in front of this crowd, blah, blah, blah. Like, control your emotions. You got the skill set. You have the play caller. You have the offense. You got the talent around you. Let it come naturally. Let it come to you. Plays will present themselves. And when

0: They do. Take advantage of them, but don't try to force it.
1: Alondra and Tate, would y'all maybe have a different answer, or is it Sam Levitt? Because a lot of times we try to find four different guys. I'm not trying to do that here because I want to be authentic in my answer, and it is Sam Levitt.
2: Yeah, I think it's Sam, but if I'm, like, going different, I'm really, really excited to see Tre'Dez Green. Like, Tre'Dez Green in that seven.
1: In actual offense.
2: In an actual offense.
1: I don't even
2: offense.
1: Mean that, like, throwing shade, just but
2: no,
1: I
2: mean, but they're, for real. There's so much more
1: not
2: that
1: like,
2: they're...
1: You know what I mean?
2: There's like so much more that you're going to be able to do with Tre'Dez, with Lane Kiffin, and Charlie Weiss Jr. leading the offense, but and a quarterback that's not injured. But I'm just very excited to see Tre'Dez. Like, he is set to have a great season. That seven just looks and feels so right on him. Like, I feel like that seven made him flip a switch. He already had a switch, but that seven, it just looks so good. So I'm excited to go different from Sam Levitt because obviously, like, that's where your eyes are going to go. But I'm very excited for Tre'Dez Green this season.
1: I like it.
3: Dylan Jones, I want to see what all this hype is about because, like, we've seen him at practice, but, like, when media's out there, it's touch and go. It's 7-on-7.
1: And,
3: like,
1: I also, sorry to cut you off, but you've been on that train, the Dylan Jones, for the entire time. But I think when Tate says hype, I don't want it to sound like it's like, people are hyping him up and he hasn't earned it because a lot of times that's what hype is.
3: Coaching staff has hyped this guy up.
1: Because of him earning it.
3: Yes.
1: Because let's be honest with our audience. There was no way that he was supposed to be the starting running back to start the season.
2: Right.
1: No way, no how. You had two guys that you fought to bring back in NIL situations and he was just kind of a, oh, we got a running back from Wisconsin type guy. When hype has been earned, at least.
3: When he came in, it was like, oh, you got him. You got Stacey Gage. You got Racine Guillory. Great. You got a bunch of depth pieces to go behind these two. And immediately in spring, he was starting. Kiffin's raved about him. Charlie Weiss has raved about him. The guys on defense have raved about him. I'm excited to see what all this is about.
0: The immediately starting
3: is crazy to me,
0: right?
3: I think it was the second week
0: of spring.
3: He must
0: be special.
3: He was taking one reps.
0: It's got to be, right? Something like one of two things happens.
2: And
0: you're either special, or the other guys are so far from special.
1: Yeah. It could be a combination of both.
0: We've seen the other two.
1: And we have.
0: So we know that's not the case. So it must be in the positive direction. He must be special.
2: I was going to say, like, and you got to think about the fact that, like, he was going up against Caden Durham, and that's true. It's faster.
1: It demands more of you.
2: Yeah.
1: In the run game.
2: Yeah, true.
3: Just went down.
1: Because you have to be able to show that you can run zone schemes inside and out.
2: Get back.
1: Gap schemes.
2: Yeah.
1: You can do all of those things. You can pass protect. You can catch the football. Where last year, you just had to be able to run inside zone. Now, I give those two backs a lot of credit because there wasn't a lot in front of them, and they still both averaged over 4 yards a carry. But to me, like, because you fought hard for Harlan Berry and Caden Durham to be back on this roster, and they're going to play.
2: Mm-hmm.
1: They're going to be sitting on the sidelines the whole game. They're going to play. But he showed you something early, very early on in spring, and then continued on through fall camp, that makes you feel like within your offense, he does more special things than anybody else on the roster.
3: He came and talked to us last week. It was last Thursday for player interviews. And he said, running the ball is the easiest part of my job. He's like, it's everything else that I want to separate myself. Pass catching, blocking, helping out the quarterback in any way. So, like, he's obviously just a smart guy that can do a little bit of everything.
1: Mm. I also think, and Matt might disagree with this because I played running back. But when you have a new quarterback back there, and you have a circus that's going to be going on within the stadium, a lot of times the quarterback and the running back, there's a communication portion of it where the quarterback, if he tells the running back something and you two are on the same page, it can help a bad situation out. It can be something small like, hey, watch out for the backside, free safety. Hey, I want you to get out on this one. Just go, free release, run a Texas route. Whatever that might be, and then they're on the same page. And the quarterback knows, okay, there's craziness around me, but me and this guy were working together, and I feel good about, hey, him picking up that backside free safety because I told him, I alerted him, he understood, and here he goes.
0: Yeah, it's a very settling thing for a quarterback to have how short, how small it is, have some sort of conversation with your running back every play. Especially this day and age where you're in shotgun every play. It's easy because he's right next to you normally. We always made it a point in Green Bay, and I was taught this from Aaron, on every single pass play, remind your running back what he has.
1: Yeah.
0: Whether he's blocking, whether he's got some sort of check down or what route he has. It's not necessarily, you might have the smartest running back in the world. It's not necessarily tell him what to do. It's settling in a stadium where you got 90,000 people yelling at you. It's settling to have someone there that you're having a conversation. It makes you feel a little bit less isolated.
1: Yeah.
0: But more importantly, it's the last thing on your mind as a quarterback, what the running back has. So you're either telling yourself, like, it reminds you that you are protected on the left or the right or whoever he's got if you have a blitz coming. Or it's the last thing you think of. The check down is the last thing on my mind. So I'm always reminded where an outlet is. So don't push something that you don't have to. It always reminds you to get to your check down faster because it's the last thing on your mind. So it's from a settling your nerve situation. You're having a conversation with your teammate right there in the middle of all the chaos while the clock is running right before the snap. But then you're also reminding yourself where you're protected or where your check down is.
1: And sometimes, I know we got to take a break, sometimes the route that you had called, he sees it differently, and he tells you to run a different one because he feels like he knows where the hole in the defense is going to be, and you just do it. Mm-hmm. Quarterback's got the last say on that, and some of the biggest plays I had in Denver were Peyton just telling, hey, go here, run this, do that. And then the running back coach would yell at you, and you'd say, Peyton told me to do it, and he'd say, good job.
0: Yep. So you fake clap, and you're like, okay, run an angle. Then you real clap.
1: All right, we got to take a break.
0: Yep.
1: But we'll keep talking LSU Clemson because we got to get into some of the other things in this game, including some Clemson players to look out for. We'll do that when we come back here on OTB.
4: Off the bench.
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All right, welcome back in OTB, taking a look at LSU versus Clemson coming up on Saturday. Will Helt for the Clemson Tigers, probably the guy that LSU needs to know where he's at the most. He is a true pro edge rusher. Like, he will be an NFL player, probably not going to wait too long to hear his name called, and he can be a game changer. Now, LSU faced him a year ago. LSU had a pretty good plan against him. But he's a player that can change a game. You got to know where he's at, where he's coming from, and you got to make sure that you have a game plan to stop him. In one of those situations, I feel like that guy is not going to be the reason that I lose, right? If somebody else steps up and they make the play, then I tip my cap to him, but it can't be Will Helt that does it. So he's like the one guy. Now, it's not the only like player that they have. I mean, they're pretty good at linebacker as well, but as we all know, like, an edge rusher can disrupt a game. LSU's offensive line certainly.

0: The tackle position feels more solidified than it did a year ago. So it's going to be good on good. All right, if he lines up on Seton, it's going to be two guys that are going to play on Sundays. But that's the guy that I think, looking at Clemson, looking at their personnel, that you have to make sure that you handle up front.
1: Yeah, and I find it hard to believe that any one defensive end is going to consistently have a big impact against a Lane Kiffin run offense. Now, I think that scheme and one-on-one battles and matchups and good linebacker and safety play can have a really big impact on it, but a defensive end or a pass rush position, just because of the speed of which you go, is so it's going to wear defensive ends out if they're with the pass rush, and that's what it's designed to do. It takes away a lot of the threat of the pass rush. Now, are we going to have, like, no sacks? No, that's not the case. But is any one defensive end going to be able to disrupt an entire game? It's hard to do versus an offense that goes that fast, and I think LSU fans will see that throughout the duration of the season. And I think it starts this weekend. Yeah, defensive ends get paid a lot of money at the next level because they can disrupt the game. But there's really no team in the NFL that goes fast like this. It's not the type of offense that is run in the NFL. So at the collegiate level, you go this fast, it's hard to be disruptive in that way. So I think, you know, a good player, got to know, he might get a sack. He might have his plays. But for LSU to have to worry about that one guy the entirety of the game, I just don't think really lives in the college level when you run this type of fast-paced offense.
0: He graded out at 85 last year on Pro Football Focus. I mean, so we're talking about, like, a really good player. Like, to Matt's point, like, it's on you to make sure that he doesn't affect the game that much. Like, the thing that you do worry about with an edge rusher is the game's close, he comes off the edge, sack, fumbled, big turnover. Like, that's how an edge rusher can affect a game and affect it in a very big way. So we'll have
1: it is that, but it's also, like, a really good defensive end is always hitting the quarterback every single play. Yeah. The quarterback's always rushing. He's always in his lap. Yeah, he gets a sack and he creates maybe that game-changing sack fumble play. But like one sack fumble doesn't mean to me he is disrupting the entire game, right? And good defensive ends do that. Every time you have third down, the offense goes into the huddle. The defense goes into the huddle. They're sitting there. They're cracking their neck in the huddle. They're rolling their shoulders. They're getting ready for that explosion off the line of scrimmage. Well, in this offense, you can't do that. It's second down. It doesn't matter if it's third and eight. Like, after second down, you're getting back and putting your hand in the dirt and getting ready to go. You don't have time to think about the explosiveness, the move. You just have to kind of react in this offense. And it's hard to affect the game for four quarters at a defensive end.
0: All right, so three people to watch on Clemson's defense when you're in Tiger Stadium or watching on TV on Saturday night. Will Helt, edge rusher, number 13. Let's go to the next level. Sammy Brown, linebacker, wearing number 47. Limited athletically, but certainly is a thumper right there in the middle of their defense. And then you go to the back end. Corey Myrick coming over from Southern Miss. Now, he was a really good player at Southern Miss. That's a completely different conference. Is the Sun Belt a good conference? It is. Very competitive. It's a step up. It's a different level. But you're talking about somebody that graded out with an 87.3 grade. Last year, he was one of the big gets in the portal for the Clemson Tigers. So in the back end, that's who I'm watching for from Clemson. All right, we will step away. More OTB when we come back your way here live from the Raising Cane's studio.
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6: Mom always told me to watch out for that Rougarou, but she never told me how delicious his food is. Rougarou Capital Bodega is your home for gumbo, birria, tacos, mashed burgers, and po' boys now. This Rougarou got some Mexican in him, too, because he serves up Cajun tortas and boudin pastor. Ooh-wee! 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They got the bingo, the trivia, the music, food, and prizes. The only thing scary about the Rougarou Capital Bodega is how good the food is. Come get you a bite.
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0: All right, welcome back in, OTB. Here live on this Thursday morning. One of the things that we haven't spent any time on is the specialist for LSU. Kicker, punter, returner. You had the same kicker for a long time. You knew who the returner was going to be going into the season. Now, Chadwick's going to be coming back, and he had a good year last year. You're going to have a new kicker, though. So that's another part, you know, when you're playing a big game like this, to pay attention to, watch out for. I know you've got multiple on the roster, but that's all going to be a new process. And again, when you have, what did Ramos end up like as the all-time leading scorer?
1: I believe he did.
0: He beat Colt David, right? So that's some production that you're going to be losing out on. So another thing to pay attention to on Saturday is that entire process.
1: Well, and Clemson, on the flip side, their kicker's back for his third year.
0: And they got Rich Bisaccia coaching their special teams.
2: Yeah, that's pretty good.
0: Long-time NFL coach.
2: Yeah, that's pretty good.
0: Special teams coordinator in a lot of different places. Was the interim head coach for the Raiders.
2: I'd say pretty much unanimously respected from every NFL player in the last 30 years.
0: Yep. One of my all-time favorites. A lot of the sayings I have are from that man.
2: Right. You can't win the Kentucky Derby or the Jackass. Clemson just ain't as talented as LSU.
3: And Dabo's a jackass. And
2: there you go.
3: Got him.
2: Mm-hmm. Got him. Watch out, knees.
0: You want him to do it at home, though, not away.
2: I do. Yeah. I do. I want to do it on that hill, and then he rolls a couple more times.
0: So Scott Starzik's going to be, I'm assuming, your kicker. I mean, he's going to get the first opportunity at it. We're in number 80.
2: What's the last name?
0: Starzik. Arkansas. AR Kansas.
2: Okay.
0: As Les would say.
2: Okay.
0: Returner. Thinking.
1: They got a lot of options.
0: Options at receiver. I mean, could be Trey Wilson's done it in the past.
1: Wilson's done it. They've had Watkins back there. They've had Dylan Jones back there at times. I mean, there's four or five guys they could run out there.
0: Right, Matt?
2: Oh yeah, for sure. A lot of them.
0: More OTB.
4: Off the bench.
0: You want to give any examples, Matt?
2: Yeah. Of returners?
0: Yeah.
2: Devin Hester.
0: That's my cousin. 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
4: 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Off the Bench with Jacob Hester and Matt Flynn.
5: Okay, here we go.
4: Where the plays get broken down and science gets denied.
5: Yeah, they said I gotta come off the bench.
4: Hour two of Off the Bench, live from the Raising Cane's studio.

0: All right, welcome back in OTB here on this Thursday morning. I was sitting here thinking, should we do a couple of bold predictions here?
1: Yeah, I'm down.
0: Are we ready to go to give a couple?
2: Yeah, I thought
0: we give some here, then maybe we do some at 9 o'clock.
2: Yeah, I thought today, since it is kind of bold prediction Thursday, of course, we are all the members of the Wolfpack here are going to make bold predictions for the season. I also thought since the college football season will start, that we also do our college football predictions as far as national champion, Heisman winner, the winner of each conference, or at least Power Four conference. Just a couple of...
1: Let's do that at 9.
2: Yeah, so a little bit of both. A little bit of just how we think the college football season, and next week we could do it for the NFL.
1: Okay.
2: As well.
1: I'm down with that.
2: Just as far as, like, you know, next week we could do MVP, Super Bowl champ, NFC, you know, all the good stuff.
1: Caleb, book it.
0: All right.
1: The odds aren't as good as I thought they'd be. I forgot what they are, but it's not like...
2: Other people like him now,
1: Other too. People like him.
2: Jumping on the bandwagon.
1: Ugh.
2: We've been there. We've been liking Caleb Williams.
0: All right, so you want to go maybe a couple of bold predictions here and then do like our predictions for the conferences, national champion, Heisman at 9 o'clock.
2: Absolutely.
0: Okay. Since I know you're ready to go, it's one of the things that you're always ready to go with is a bold prediction.
2: Oh, yeah, bold prediction. So we're going to start this. Bold prediction Thursday. I think the last Friday, we gave you kind of the rundown of what our ones last year was. Mine were, you know, pretty much the worst. Nailed the fewest amount, but I feel really good about mine this year.
1: You only nailed two.
0: And again, for the real
1: and
0: quick,
1: you had so many.
0: Those listening at home, this is not a, I think it's going to happen, put the,
1: so don't come on here calling a season.
0: Yeah, don't be like, oh my God, how could anybody,
1: it's
0: like
1: a bold
0: prediction. Like, it's got to be something with a little ump to it.
2: Yeah, a little thing that nobody's going to say it, or at least say it out loud, and they have a low chance of hitting. So don't quote us as this is our take. The University of Texas football team.
1: Ooh.
2: They're going to finish outside the top 20.
1: Oh.
2: At the end of the season. Yeah, they're talented. But guess what? It's still the University of Texas. They're going to choke at some point. Okay. You gave me a weird face right there.
1: I feel like.
2: They always choke.
1: Okay.
2: Yeah, except unless they have Vince Young at quarterback.
1: True.
2: They choke.
1: I mean, they won a conference championship not that long ago under Sark, but.
2: Conference, okay, whatever. They're going to start out the season, and Ohio State's going to beat them in their, at their home field. They play OU, LSU, A&M, Tennessee. Four of the road games this season, are against top 25 teams. Plus, they play a neutral game against OU, who I think is going to be very, very good. And OSU's going to beat them at home. Ohio State's going to beat them at home. So, that all to me adds up as a potential to finish outside the top 20. So that would probably be four for them to start out so high. That'd probably have to be four losses.
3: Yeah.

0: four would be outside.
1: But they play A&M towards the end of the season. So, like, if you end the season on a sour note, you got more likely chance to fall back a little bit further. So, you know, I think they got a tough schedule. Everybody in the SEC's got a tough schedule, but I think that their tough games are sprinkled throughout the entirety of their schedule. So, sorry about it, Texas. It's official.
2: Ark not going to have a good season?
1: He's going to have an okay season.
2: Okay. It's not going to be enough.
1: He's not going to go first rounder.
2: Okay.
1: It's not a first round season.
2: I like it.
3: All right. Alondra, are you ready to give your first bold prediction of the football season? Doesn't have to be college. We can go college and pro, right?
1: Oh, yeah.
2: Okay. I'll give one. I'll stick with college football.
3: Okay.
2: And I'm going to trigger Taylor right here. Bold prediction. Sellers.
1: Lenoris
2: has a good season.
1: Oh, no.
2: That and he has bold. 22.
0: That's bold enough.
2: Or more touchdown passes.
1: What? How?
2: 22 plus.
1: Are you a Marler? Like, Marler.
0: What's the best he's had?
1: We gotta stop this.
2: I think 18 or something. 2025 was the outlier. Kendall Briles, he'll put Sellers back in an offense that fits what he does best.
1: Okay.
2: So we'll get a bounce back year from Lenoris. What is it? 18?
0: 18. He had 18 2 years ago.
2: And 24.
1: We know he's got enough time on his hands because he's not going to class.
2: Hella time. He's got rec specs to really help him out. Y'all want it bold. So y'all are doing the thing that you just said the warning for. That's what y'all are doing right now.
3: I think ours is just messing with you because Marler would say the same thing.
1: Somewhere.
3: Marler. Sleeping.
1: Somewhere sleeping. Marler is smiling.
3: Ain't no way that dude's awake.
1: Brett specs.
3: All right. So we've got Texas, Lenora Sellers, Tay-Tay.
0: Yeah, I'm going to stick with the college football. I just have more on the mind in college football. Texas A&M will finish with a 500 or worse record this year. So 6-6 or worse.
1: Whoa. But they're going to beat Texas.
0: They can beat Texas.
1: All right. I like it. I love it.
0: We want bold. We'll throw out some bold.
2: I like it.
1: Boom. Jake?
0: I don't think they're going to be that bad, but like I really don't think Texas A&M's going to be that great.
3: All right.
1: That's good. I love it. Sorry about it, Yell Leaders.
3: My first one was in the NFL, so I'm sorry if I'm messing up the flow here.
1: No, I love the NFL.
3: I think that the Chiefs, the Kansas City Chiefs, their leading receiver this year is going to be Tyquan Thornton.
0: I like that. That is bold.
3: Last year, he had about 400 and some change. He averaged 23 yards per catch. Big play guy. And I'm basing a lot of this off of the practice that I went to where he got behind the defense like three times. Mm-hmm. Xavier Worthy's been disappointing as a first-round pick. Rashee Rice is up and down. Travis Kelce was their leading receiver last year.
1: Yep.
3: Kelsey's another year older.
1: Looking even more unathletic this year.
3: They've got a really good running back, so they're going to run the football probably more. I'm thinking there's going to be a lot of heavy, hard play action. Tyquan Thornton down the field, over the top. He's going to be their leading receiver.
1: Okay. And that's kind of what they drafted Xavier Worthy to do.
3: Yes.
1: Right? To be the hard play action, take the top off type of guy.
3: Yep. Mm-hmm. But he just has not been that.
1: He hadn't. I need him to. Got some nice cards of his.
3: How this doing?
1: Oh, they're just in a box.
3: Yeah. All right.
1: Waiting. They're
3: just waiting.
1: Poised, waiting for this season.
3: That's right.
1: Waiting for Nussmeier to take over.
3: Just like a stock. All right, your next bold prediction, sir, football season.
1: This might be the boldest prediction anybody's ever made on any sports show ever in the history of the world.
2: Whoa.
0: Okay, you better bring it for this one because
1: Jackson Dart will not have a concussion all season long.
2: Dang. Ooh.
0: Okay.
2: Yep.
0: What
2: about Cam?
3: That is kind of bold.
2: What about Cam?
1: So he got evaluated five times last season.
2: Yes.
1: I think only one technically diagnosed, but it could have been probably six. He's already been evaluated after one big hit, but this season,
0: his brain
1: is going to be healthy, healthy, healthy.
0: That begs the question, like, so this has to be a diagnosed concussion. So, like, going to the medical tent, getting checked out, coming back, that didn't count.
1: Yeah, they're gonna check him. They're gonna evaluate the hell out of him.
0: That's gonna be a
2: possible
0: concussion.
2: Okay, mm-hmm. I got it.
1: And that is, I feel like that's pretty. Pretty damn bold.
2: That's pretty bold.
3: All right.
2: Okay.
1: I mean, he did dive head first at defenders last year, and it wasn't even near the first down marker.
3: Yeah, then, because it's
1: just dead.
2: It's cool when Jackson Dart does it. It's yeah. not cool when Derek Carr does it at all, actually. No,
1: nothing's cool when Derek Carr does it.
3: Who's Derek Carr?
2: The UCLA analyst, yeah.
3: Oh, the guy from the Carfax.
2: Yeah.
0: The YouTuber.
2: Him and his brother do that dumb, boring,
3: that's right.
2: pretentious car review thing.
1: Yeah. With a punchable face.
2: Because everybody can get those cars that they're reviewing.
3: Yeah.
1: Mm-hmm.
2: Anyways.
1: You don't very have realistic.
0: Can we get this Maserati, yeah. guys? What's wrong with you?
2: He's like doing car reviews for the 1%.
1: Very relatable.
2: Yeah. Okay.
1: His whole life is relatable.
2: Unsure how bold this is, but I feel like it might be just because of everything that went down

0: makes the playoffs again and actually wins a game this season.
1: Ooh, I like that. I mean, they didn't score
0: because they didn't win. Yeah,
1: they didn't score a point.
0: They got run over by Oregon last season, and like the whole Brennan Soresby thing. I know they got Will Hammond. They got him. They just got Castellanos, but I don't know if he's going to start. I'm assuming if he's going over there, probably. But I just thought like he lost some aura points with me during the spring, but I've always liked Joey McGuire and what he's been building over there at Texas Tech. Their GM was kind of ahead of like spending a ton of money on the roster before everybody else started doing it. So I think I'm going to double down on my bold prediction that I don't think they win the conference. I think Utah does actually. But I'm going to double down on Texas Tech this
2: season. So you're saying they win a playoff game?
0: Correct.
2: Okay. All right.
0: Some people don't think they'll make the playoffs this season.
2: I don't know if anybody, like, there's a lot of people out there that are LSU haters outside of LSU. We love LSU. Everybody else doesn't. But I think Texas Tech likes us.
0: You think so?
2: Because we out-villained them.
0: True.
2: We out, like.
1: People forgot about them.
2: People forgot about them real fast, right?
0: Yeah.
2: Like, so
0: we took the heat off.
2: It was a bad situation.
0: Yeah.
2: Let's not forget, like, the State of the Union address
0: they
2: made with all the powers of it. How just cringe and brutal all that was.
0: Texas AG got involved.
2: My God.
0: Yeah.
2: Like, we forget that the Big 12 had to tell them to back down.
0: Yeah.
2: And how big of news that was. And all of a sudden, you got this little Diana Rossini thing, and then you got this Lane Kiffin thing, then nobody's talking. Everyone forgot.
0: 24-hour news cycle.
2: Texas Tech, big LSU fan.
0: Yeah. Fair enough.
1: All right, sticking with college. Just a lot of college ones. Notre Dame loses 4 games this year despite an easy schedule.
2: Yeah. I love it. They get kicked out of college football.
1: I understand that C.J. Carr had a good season. Not a great year a year ago, but a good season as a first-year starting quarterback. You lost 2 first-round running backs that you relied a lot on a year ago. They got some talent at receiver, but that's a lot that's going to be on C.J. Carr's shoulders. And you still have Miami. You still have SMU. Like, there's some games they could slip up in. I think they lose 4.
2: God. All right, so y'all.
0: This is so fun.
2: This is fun.
3: Y'all have to kind of vote on this one.
0: Okay.
3: Because I think it's bold, but maybe y'all don't.
0: Okay.
3: Ohio State receiver Jeremiah Smith wins the Heisman Trophy. It'd be the second ever receiver to do
2: it. I think it's bold.
0: I think that's bold.
2: Because it's a receiver.
1: Yeah. Yeah, I'll take it.
3: We're good?
2: Sure.
3: We're good.
1: Yeah, because Travis Hunter was a two-way guy. He doesn't count. I mean, he's...
3: Heisman Trust, that's not me saying who I'm going to vote for already or telling people who I'm voting for. That's me with a bold prediction.
0: Just by the way.
1: Disclaimer. I like that one.
0: I like it.
2: All right, let's give a let's stick to 2 for each of us this segment. But like, let's give a rundown. Laundra, were you taking notes? Were you?
0: I can.
2: Well, we do need to.
0: Yeah, I did it. I got it.
2: Things.
0: So yours were?
2: Texas will finish outside the top 20.
0: Okay. And
2: not have a concussion.
1: I love that one.
0: Great.
3: That is very you.
0: Okay. Mine were, I already have mine written down. Sellers has 22 or more touchdown passes. And Texas Tech wins a playoff game.
2: Yep.
0: Doesn't miss a beat.
1: And then I was.
0: Despite all the drama.
1: A&M has a 6-6 or worse record. And Notre Dame loses 4 games.
2: Is 6 wins still bowl eligible?
1: Yeah.
2: Yeah.
3: Yeah.
2: So you can have under 500 record.
0: Notre Dame what?
1: Notre Dame loses 4 games.
3: Ooh. All right.
2: I love that, man. Come on.
3: My first one was Tyquan Thornton leads the Kansas City Chiefs in receiving yards, and Jeremiah Smith wins the Heisman Trophy as a receiver.
2: These are fun. There's plenty more to go. I got lots of notes over here.
3: He does. In different color pen, which means business. All right, we'll take a break. More OTB when we come back here live from the Raising Cane Studio.
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2: Someone said, I think Dart got a concussion during the segment.
3: Very possible. Also, what's possible is you're going to

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0: Does this count?
1: I wouldn't consider it like the oldies.
0: So you want more like Motown oldie than like, I feel like this is an oldie.
1: No, this is definitely an oldie. It's a great song. It's fantastic. Different genre than I was thinking.
0: Okay. But what about the other ones? I'm trying to figure out what you want here.
2: Good luck with that.
1: Look up Oldies But Goodies, Volume 1.
3: I feel like you've actually...
2: You can play Ain't No Sunshine by Bill Withers.
0: Yeah, I mean, that was on the list.
2: That category for sure. It's one of the greatest songs ever of all time.
0: You know, like Otis?
1: Otis is great.

0: Great. Sitting on Dr. Babe was great.
1: Okay. Noted.
0: That's his second best song. So
2: if
0: he got some bangers.
1: Noted.
2: He never got to hear it play on the radio.
1: That sucks.
2: Died 3 days after it was recorded.
1: What did you call it? Sitting on top of the bay?
2: Probably.
0: You did.
3: That's
0: did.
3: What you do.
0: You did say that.
3: Right on top of it.
2: I mean, it was clearly misspoken words if I did.
1: No, not you.
0: You did. It happened.
2: Prove it.
1: All right, let me pull the tape from...
2: Good luck.
1: ...forever ago.
0: Don't challenge our listeners. They'll find a way there, buddy.
2: AI is not that good. It ain't going to find it.
1: I have some tapes!
2: Hey! Woo!
1: It's a little listener interaction. Why not? It's a Thursday. It's game week.
2: We should be call-ins.
0: It's basically Friday.
1: Ooh, I don't know about call-ins. We've done this before, and I don't know. They make me a little too nervous. Okay. Question for the Wolfpack.
3: Oh.
1: Talked work into sending me to the game Saturday. Any idea how the field view is from section 101, nine rows up, trying to sit as low as I can without having to watch on the big screen? I don't know.
3: That's a little low for me, but it's a great section.
2: Yeah, you don't want to get too low.
3: I think if you're lower than like 20, 24.
2: So you don't want to get too low on the side, on the sideline, because they have, especially in the hot games, they have like the overhang, like where the players sit on the bench. They got something that covers them.
3: And then they got the big fans.
2: They got the big fans. We took Huck and some of his buddies. I can't remember if it was last year or the year before. Huck had won a raffle at the Dunham game and won some tickets to like a directional school U game for LSU versus. And it was like row two, right behind the LSU sideline. And it was like, we couldn't see anything.
3: 101's great. It was the 20? And then,
2: yeah.
3: But nine rows up a little low.
2: But it's still going to be good. It's still going to be good.
1: I have another one.
0: Woo.
1: That can maybe lead us into a little quick soccer talk. Bold prediction, Spurs get relegated.
0: I don't even know that that's bold at this point.
2: Who?
0: They almost got relegated last year. I mean, if Everton would have beaten them last year on the last day of the season, they would be in the championship right now. And you look at the table, they are 20th out of 20 right now.
1: 20th out of 20?
0: I mean, it's only a couple of games in, but still, it looks they've been outscored 5-0.
1: Wait, your team got someone? Balogun.
0: Well, they were going to.
1: They didn't get him?
0: He failed his physical, then they reworked the paperwork, and then he didn't like how the situation was playing out, so he pulled out. The player pulled out in the last minute.
1: Dang.
0: I know. It was like done, then it wasn't done.
1: So
0: then
1: Flo
0: it was done.
1: Will not be with Everton.
0: He will not.
1: Dang, that sucks. We were excited about
0: that. I know. Having an American back. It's been a long time since Timmy Howard. 2016.
1: Is he, Tim Howard's the one that was hating? They're like, he's not going to make it. Or the USA is not going to make it past.
3: Whatever. Yeah, yeah.
0: Yeah. Tim's probably the most accomplished, like, U.S. player ever overseas, I would say. I mean, there's a couple. You could, Clint Dempsey, Brian McBride, but. Yeah, so Flo's not going to be there. But you can be at Pelican Mars
1: tomorrow. Because there's games tomorrow.
0: Oh, there is.
1: And Saturday. And they open at 8:30 in the morning, so you can watch some EPL.
0: Ipswich and Liverpool tomorrow, 2 p.m. Ed Sheeran's team versus Liverpool.
1: He owns that team.
0: Yeah. He's the owner.
3: He owns Ipswich?
0: Yeah, he's the owner.
3: Great name.
0: Yeah.
1: Ipswich?
3: Yeah, I like that.
1: And catch it. Pelican to Mars. Your go-to soccer bar. Also, I'm going to be doing watch parties there for away games. Ole Miss coming up. It's going to be a great time. We're going to be giving stuff away. I'm going to have some Bocock cigars out there. It's going to be great.
0: Is there going to be anybody invested in that game?
1: The Ole Miss game?
0: Yeah, Ole Miss.
1: I don't think so. Yeah, I mean, shouldn't be like a crowd or anything like that. So you don't have to get out there early or anything. Not an exciting game at all.
0: Full slate of Premier League on Saturday and also on Sunday. Go to Pelican to Mars. Hang out. Watch the games. Have some grub. Drink some cold beers. Drink some Dos Equis.
1: Great Dos Equis spot.
0: All of that.
1: Sam Cooke, people are suggesting to me.
0: Oh, my God, Sam Cooke. Legend. Sam Cooke, Bill Withers.
1: I do like
0: Redding.
1: Sam Cooke.
0: I mean, just wheelhouse for me.
1: Does Elvis count?
0: Nope. It would normally, but Flynn's like, hey, I woke up and I want to argue with Jake.
1: It's every day. Every day Matt wakes up and he's like, how am I going to rage bait Jake?
2: You're the one that said you chose violence this morning.
0: Yeah, against other people, not the Wolfpack.
2: I do it with a smile on my face.
0: That doesn't matter.
1: Are we doing wolf-on-wolf violence right now?
0: When you do it with a smile on your face, that's like saying, like...
1: It's passive-aggressive.
0: I'm sorry that you're upset, but...
2: Yeah.
0: And you explain, like...
2: But you're being a little sensitive. You're being a little baby back.
0: Right. See, so that's like, that defeats the purpose. I just woke up in a bad mood, like, ready to fight. And then I saw, you know, people deleting my comments out of their YouTube chat. I was like, why are you on right now? We're on. Get out of there. Get into here. They deleted that. Made me even more angry.
2: Mm-hmm.
1: Someone in the chat said, Daniel in the chat said, Matt, your head is naked.
0: He does have it naked. As it's we like saying 318.
1: Naked.
2: Naked.
0: Naked.
2: I know. I have, I wear a hat a lot. So when people see my lack of hair.
0: But it's not as naked as it looks on TV.
1: True.
2: So the lights really hit it.
1: That's true.
2: I mean, I still have hair.
0: It's these terrible Lincoln Theater lights.
1: Yeah. Every time it's at that specific, it gives Prison Break so hard. Remember?
3: Does. A little Michael Scofield action.
1: Yes.
2: Hey, look.
1: You look like Prison Break.
2: My wife likes a shaved head, so...
1: I'm not judging it. I'm just saying when it's there, it looks Prison Break.
2: So it looks very... So, you know, back here, I would say it's a little more blonde than the rest of my hair. And that is my way of saying it's thinner. We got some invisible hair up there.
0: Invisible hair.
2: But it looks way worse with these lights. Abe Lincoln theater lights.
1: Yeah.
2: My God.
1: It's going to be okay. Put the hat back on, though.
2: Seriously, put that on.
1: I'm just kidding.
0: No, she wasn't.
2: No, she wasn't.
0: It's
2: she
0: like, wasn't. Get on scale, get off scale.
1: I begged Jake to cut his hair.
0: I know, I need one.
2: Ooh, Ed James, there you go.
1: No, whenever you had it, like, you had some lettuce not that long ago. Yeah.
0: It's like, it's pretty long right now. I need a haircut really bad. But Elijah's like, hey, what if you cut your hair?
1: What if I brought clippers in?
0: But like, what if you just cut it?
1: And I just
0: and it wasn't as long anymore.
2: Yeah.
0: That's a good idea.
2: What happened to the mustache? That should come back.
1: You should bring the stash back.
2: I thought you looked nice with it.
1: Yeah.
0: I mean, I can do it now.
3: I'll even have to do
2: it here.
0: This is like
2: live on air.
0: Like I shaved close like 8 days ago.
2: Yeah.
0: So
1: let's bring the stash back.
0: All right.
1: Both of you.
0: Well,
1: you
0: got it right now.
1: It's
0: just not as prominent as mine. You know what I'm saying?
2: I trim it. I trimmed it last night, actually. I don't like I like the stash to be there. I don't want it. I don't like it when it's starting to get over my lip.
1: Yeah.
0: Oh man.
1: Understood.
2: What?
0: Like a walrus when I get them over my lip.
2: Yeah, I don't like that.
0: Not good.
3: You get like stuff stuck in it.
1: It gives old man.
3: Like drinks and stuff.
0: Sir, you have never had facial hair long enough to get anything stuck in it.
3: Here's the thing, guys. I got a dad, and he's got a mustache, and I've seen it work.
0: Okay, because you haven't experienced that.
3: No.
2: Mm-hmm.
0: I don't think I've ever seen a hair on your face.
3: Oh, it gets a little red.
0: Well, let's grow it out.
3: When it gets...
0: Let's see.
1: A ginger stash?
3: I don't like ginger
0: stash. You about that life or what? Ginger stash?
3: No. I'm not about that life.
1: No, straight up, I'm not.
3: I'm not about that life. That's why I shave all the time.
0: Mine's got a little red in it.
3: Yeah, you got a little bit in there.
0: Mm-hmm.
3: But see, like, I don't have the darker hair that you have,
0: yeah,
3: so the red shows up even more, and I just... Mm. Not a fan.
0: Fair enough.
2: How do you feel about hair plugs?
1: Are you asking?
3: As you rub your
1: hair.
2: I'm asking, should I do it? Should I get hair plugs?
1: No.
2: Is that like bad?
1: You don't want
2: to
1: be Landon Donovan.
0: No, he's a toupee.
2: He's just a wig. Yeah.
0: All right. I think if anybody wants to like give us a package deal, let's go get some hair.
2: Yeah, should we go to Turkey?
0: We can probably do it here.
1: OTB live from Turkey.
2: From Turkey with a swollen head.
0: Well, our heads are already swollen. Like, this feels like a win-win.
1: Y'all can't have the headsets on. Y'all are just like this.
2: Dude, I swear I'm not above a hair plug.
0: No.
2: Mm-mm.
0: So if you're out there and...
2: Yeah.
1: Joe in the chat. Y'all talk a lot of BS. Yeah, welcome to Off the Bench. This is what this show is. If you don't like it, I don't know what to tell you. Sure. Kiss our ass. I don't know.
0: Y'all talk like this is the majority of it. And then we broke down...
1: Oh, yeah,
0: two
1: Turkey
0: segments of Clemson and LSU in depth, and then we bounce around, and then we'll come back to it. Keep up.
1: We just gave bold predictions. Rewind if you want them.
2: Yeah.
1: Bet the house on them. Because they're
0: or apparently there's other shows that are currently on right now that are going to talk about court cases and who can play and who can't play and all that. Like, there's places for everyone. We'll give you the final roster tomorrow morning.

0: Well, our heads are already swollen. Right, this feels like a win-win.
1: Y'all can't have the headsets on. Y'all are just like this.
2: Dude, I swear I'm not above a hair plug.
0: No. Mm-mm. So if you're out there and...
2: Yeah.
1: Joe in the chat, y'all talk a lot of BS. Yeah, welcome to Off the Bench. This is what this show is. If you don't like it, I don't know what to tell you. Kiss our ass. I don't know.
0: Y'all talk like this is the majority of it. And then we broke down...
1: Oh, yeah,
0: two
1: Turkey
0: segments
1: A.
0: of Clemson and LSU in depth, and then we bounce around, and then we'll come back to it. Keep up.
1: We just gave bold predictions. Rewind if you want them.
2: Yeah.
1: Bet the house on them. Seriously.
0: Apparently, there's other shows that are currently on right now that are going to talk about court cases and who can play and who can't play and all that. Like, there's places for everyone. We'll give you the final roster tomorrow morning.

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3: This is Ryan.

0: for you and the ones that are going to obviously always be there. Those tailgate packages will be there for the big weekend coming up here against Clemson. So, go check it out. Rosses.com.
1: Football Friday.
2: Oh, yeah, we'll be there.
1: In the house.
2: It's a classic statement. Everybody says it.
1: In the house? In the house. Yeah. Some sign off the show with it.
2: That wasn't the whole show. It was
1: when you were wrapping up the show in hour two?
2: Yeah, probably so. That's probably so. Got my wires crossed. Happens, no. You know? Happens to even the most
1: not
2: professional.
1: Not
2: you. So he's going to win by 20, right?
1: 20? That's it?
2: I'm taking the alternate line.
3: You've been
2: juicing it up.
3: You've been on the 20 mark all week.
2: Yeah. And I told y'all, like, I'm name dumb. I don't know a whole lot of names, right? But I definitely don't. I've never heard of anybody on Clemson's team. So that just speaks to the lack of talent they got. So
1: I think LSU is going to win by 100. 100-0.
2: Mm-hmm. I mean, I think it's going to be like, we'll make our final score predictions tomorrow. I think it's going to be
1: that's what I was going to ask y'all. Should we do all that stuff Thursday since y'all are on location Friday, or should we? Because we're not going to be able to do like what's the ticket and all that.
0: I think we did last.
2: We did it last year.
0: I think we would go, and then I'd send it to y'all. Y'all would go, and then Matt would go. Just a little bit of back and forth.
1: Okay.
3: Georgia Tech's going to beat Colorado by a lot tonight.
0: That's tonight.
2: Oh,
3: yep.
2: Yeah. We do have some games tonight, don't we?
3: That's the only, like, quote unquote, big one.
2: It's our last Thursday without NFL football for a while, too.
3: Yeah, next Wednesday season starts.
2: Man, I can't wait.
1: Can't wait.
0: NFL football, National Football League football.
2: It is NFL football.
0: We September 9th.
2: What should I say? Without NFL.
1: Not to be confused with CFB football.
2: NFL sporting event?
0: You say NFL. We'll have NFL this weekend. We'll have National Football League this weekend.
2: Guess National Football League football.
0: September 9th on Wednesday, you got Patriots and Seahawks. That game's going to be in Seattle. The next day on Netflix, you've got L.A. and San Francisco from Australia. You got 5 division games in week number 1. That's one thing I really do love about the NFL. There's no, like, directional school you out of the gates. Like, the NFL is the NFL. Mm-hmm. Never do you have, like, a conference game. Very rarely. I know we had NC State, Virginia. Very rarely do you have that. But in the NFL, you're going to have 5 of those. Rams, Niners is one. I know Cowboys and Giants. You've got the Commanders and the Eagles. You've got the Broncos and the Chiefs. And I believe you have the Packers in Minnesota as well. So the NFL hits the ground running.
2: Oh, yeah.
0: They don't tip.
2: And it doesn't slow down.
0: It does not. Oh, I got to ask you about the Packers running back room some point.
2: I don't even know who's left.
0: I don't think you want to know. We can talk about it when we come back here on OT.
2: All right, sounds good.
4: Off the bench.
0: All right, if your back or spine pain is keeping you from working, sleeping, or simply doing the things you enjoy, it might be time to get it checked out at Ochsner Health. 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

0: 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All right, it is the 9 o'clock hour. As we mentioned earlier in the show, we're going to sprinkle in some bold predictions throughout the show. Also, though, here at the start of the 9 o'clock hour, we're going to go around the major conferences, give you the conference winner here in the preseason. We're going to give you a Heisman Trophy pick. And we're going to pick a, you said national champion? Like, we're going to do that here on September the 3rd?
1: Maybe not. Why not, though?
0: Okay.
1: Maybe not, but why not?
0: Scary money don't make money?
2: That's a great plan. Maybe not, but why not? That's what I live by.
1: All right. So what are we doing now? You want to go bold predictions? You want to do something spicier?
0: No, let's go around the Power Four.
2: Okay.
1: Ooh.
0: And we'll go in order, ACC, Big Ten, Big 12, SEC.
1: Okay.
0: You said we were doing this at 9 o'clock. You actually teased this.
1: That's true. Mm-hmm. Lost track of time. The whole internet sitch.
0: I didn't lose track of time. I lost track of a lot of things, but not time.
1: Of yourself.
0: No, I knew who myself was coming in today.
2: He was very self-aware of.
0: I told you. I didn't half-step into the day. You ninja flip every day? I don't. I did it today.
1: Ninja get up?
0: Yeah.
1: Out of bed?
0: Mm-hmm.
1: Good for you. Stuff on the low back, though.
2: I think the ACC Notre Dame's going to win it.
3: That would be bold.
1: That'd be very bold.
0: Well done. Well done. Well played there. All right, let's go to the ACC.
2: Okay.
1: It's going to be a tricky one here.
0: The champion of the Atlantic Coast Conference is going to be...
2: Was it Duke last season? Or no, yep. they went

0: They went
1: The Blue Devils. And we ain't talking about Coach K.
0: Based off of one game, I'm going to say Virginia.
2: Yeah, they did look really good.
0: Yeah. And
1: their odds, I think, are fourth best.
2: And maybe North Carolina State. That's who they played, right? North Carolina State. Yeah. Maybe they just aren't very good.
0: Yeah.
2: But they look disciplined. They were very – they executed their game plan really well. Perbula looked very dynamic with throwing and running. They looked like the real deal. I think Miami's probably going to be the chalk answer here. I think they're the odds-on favorite to win the ACC. Then you got, what, Louisville sitting at third?
0: Mm-hmm.
1: So the odds right now in Vegas to win the ACC, Miami, SMU, Louisville, Virginia, Clemson.
2: Mm. SMU's a tough pick. I'm not sold on their
3: quarterback. Your point on Virginia.
0: SMU,
2: played a lot of football, but he's had
1: some good moments.
2: I feel like his big games have not been very good.
1: He's hit or miss. I'll give you that.
3: I mean, Miami's got
1: misses, but he has certainly had some misses.
3: Miami's got the quarterback, right? Like Darian Mensah. I think Mark Fletcher is like one of the most underrated running backs in college football. If they would have ran with him more against Ole Miss, that game wouldn't have been as close as it was.
2: Yeah.
3: For whatever reason, they stopped in the third quarter. That Pete Golding defense could not stop him in the playoff. To Virginia, they got 2 fifth-year players, a 6th-year, and 2 7th-year guys on their offensive line. That's a lot of football up front. Like, when they said that pregame on that broadcast, I was like, this might get ugly for North Carolina quick, NC State quick, and it did. Yeah. So, I mean, they're going to be a tough out, but Miami, Virginia, somewhere
2: to give you all the odds, Miami's minus 146 to win the ACC. SMU has the second-best odds at plus 580.
1: Yeah.
2: Louisville plus 800, Virginia plus 1300, Clemson plus 1450. So, like, we talked about this yesterday. Ole Miss plays Louisville. LSU plays Clemson. Louisville nearly has twice the chance of winning the ACC, according to Vegas, than Clemson does. So, if you want to talk about who's got the tougher matchup between Ole Miss and LSU, because we've talked about that matchup. You cannot forget about week one.
1: Right.
2: I think about week three.
1: And again, not in Oxford. This game's not a neutral site game. I think they'll have the crowd. I do. But it's not a home game.
2: Vegas believes Louisville is a better team than Clemson.
1: Louisville, as I like to say.
2: I'm going to take Miami. I think they're the
1: most. I'm going Miami.
0: I'm going to lock in Virginia.
1: I like that.
2: I like
1: that. Use that as a bold prediction,
2: too. They were fun to watch. They were a fun team to watch.
1: I think it qualifies as a bold prediction.
2: I like, I would think so,
0: too. Wait, is this a real prediction?
2: This is a real prediction.
0: I'm going to still go Virginia. Whatever.
1: It's not bad.
0: Yeah.
3: Dude, I love what I saw from them.
1: They played for the title last year.
0: Yeah, true.
3: I mean, we didn't get to weekend winners this week, but, like, I would have given it to Perbula. There was a story came out about Perbula. He was on campus visiting Virginia Tech, going to sign with James Franklin. On his visit, James Franklin signed another quarterback.
1: From Penn State.
3: So, Perbula's scrambling. He's trying to find somebody. He goes right down the road to Virginia. I think he's got a little something to prove behind that really good offensive line. Like, Virginia's going to be a tough out this year.
2: What I find really fascinating, like, what I enjoy watching when I watch football, that's why I enjoy watching the NFL, a little bit more superior than college to me, is because I like to watch well-executed ball. Like, well-thought-out, play-calling, well-coached teams, and guys that know what they're doing and execute the plays really well.
0: Mm-hmm.
2: Virginia looked like they did that the other day. They looked like a very, very good, like, very disciplined team, and I like the way they executed their plays.
0: And that's, like, one of the things we would say about Indiana.
2: Exactly.
0: Yeah.
2: Mm-hmm.
1: Sure.
2: So, I'm going Miami. Andre going Virginia.
3: I'm going to go Virginia also.
2: You're going Virginia too? Mm-hmm. Jake?
1: Miami.
2: Miami.
1: Yeah. I'm going Miami. I think the trench play is going to set them apart. I do think Virginia's going to be loud in the ACC all season long, though.
2: All right. So no one taking SMU, Louisville, or Clemson. All right. There we go.
1: All right. Let's go to the Big Ten. Big Ten right now will give you the top five odds. Ohio State plus 180. Oregon plus 240. Indiana plus 260, then there's a drop-off. USC plus 1,600. The Michigan Wolverines plus 1,700. And let's throw one more in for ish and giggles. Mm-hmm. Penn State plus 2,200.
2: Well, Penn State just really needs to win one game, right? They just got to win the championship at the end.
1: Yeah.
2: Because they got such an easy schedule throughout the whole season. So they'll be up there throughout the season. I'm going to go with Indiana. I think they are getting I mean, it's Indiana. They're the returning national champion. If this was, again, if they had Alabama across their jersey, they'd be ranked number one in the country this year.
1: Yeah.
2: Josh Hoover, I think he's got big shoes to fill, but he has better stats coming into Indiana than Fernando Mendoza did when he came to Indiana. So I got to trust their system. I trust their coaches. That coach, Cignetti, has proven to be the number one coach in college football right now.
1: Yeah.
2: Right now. As of right now, he is. So I'm going to trust that. I know Ohio State is crazy talented. They're plus 180. They're the favorites for a reason going into a season because of the roster. I think Indiana gets it done.
1: All right. I like that. Alondra?
0: I think that's a good pick. I'm going to go with Ohio State, though. Okay. I think that Julian Sain is going to do great again. And I know that they won their Indiana won their first conference championship last season, but I don't think they go back-to-back. I'm going to go Ohio State.
1: All right.
3: Yep. I'll stick with that as well. Julian Sain, my favorite quarterback in the country. Like, look, you want to throw out Heisman predictions? I'll give you mine right now. I think Julian Sain wins the Heisman Trophy. I like him that much. I think Kyle Parker is a big addition to an offense that already has Ennis, that already has Jeremiah Smith. I hated losing Kyle Parker in the portal. Yeah. You have Jackson running the ball once again. Like, they're going to be right back to where they need to be. I think Ohio State's really, really good.
1: All right. And I'm going to go with the Oregon Ducks.
2: Okay. You're going to get it done with Dylan Raiola.
1: I like the – well, Dante Moore's there.
2: Just transferred there.
1: Actually,
0: he just did. Breaking.
1: Dante is actually their starting quarterback.
2: No.
1: Not a bad backup to have, Dylan Raiola, all the snaps that he's had. But I think Oregon's been so close. They've been there, and I get it. They haven't finished it, and a lot of people are like, will they ever finish it? Mm-hmm. Will they be the Buffalo Bills of the early 1990s where they go to four straight Super Bowls but don't win a Super Bowl? Yeah. Is that who they are? I get it. I understand it. But I love Dan Lanning. I think he coaches it the right way. It's a great blend of old school and new school. I think they've got the roster. They have so much coming back on that team. You made a couple of portal additions on the defensive side of the football. The offense, every player on offense that's going to be a starter was there a year ago. That continuity doesn't happen anymore in college football. So for me, that goes a very long way. I think the Oregon Ducks get it done in the Big Ten.
2: Okay, quack, quack.
1: Quack, quack, quack, Mr. Ducksworth.
2: Quack, quack, quack. It's exciting. I think it's going to be a three-team race between.
1: It's going to be good.
2: Yeah, it's going to be a good ball.
1: I love the fact that in the Big Ten and also in the SEC, we don't really know. The odds are very close for a lot of teams. There's a cluster of really good.

0: I mean, hell, you got Lenore Sellers going to throw 22 touchdowns this year. They're not even an afterthought right now. Big Ten, more top-heavy, though, but yeah. I think it's going to be a three-man race. Penn State's going to be in the conversation. They are going to get overhyped halfway through the season, 100%.
1: Penn State's got a shot to make the playoff. I think they will because of their schedule.
0: Their schedule's
1: so trash. Oregon, Ohio State, and Indiana this year. Mm-hmm. They don't play any of them.
0: At least they're in a conference, though.
2: Fair enough.
1: Yeah.
0: They got my respect. They got my respect.
1: They just lucked out. I know that's what teams are really going for. Schedule, Matt. Yeah. Mm-hmm. They just got lucky.
0: That's their goal.
3: The Matt Flynn Respect Award.
0: Matt Flynn Respect.
2: All right, we will step away, and when we come back, we'll give you the winner of the Big 12 and also the SEC. We'll talk Heisman, national champion. We are bowl prediction / conference prediction Thursday here on OTB.
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0: Yeah.
2: Even though boot met ball.
0: Like, as soon as that boot meets the ball for the first time, and then all of a sudden a leak happens. 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

0: 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Pops up.
1: What, your poncho ad?
0: No. Every month. Mike Myers, Kanye. Just popped up on my feed.
2: That's weird.
0: Always.
1: Guys, Kanye announced 3 more shows. I think I'm going to take a trip to Houston. It's on a bye week.
3: There you go.
0: George W. going?
3: We said pops in
1: Who?
3: And out.
1: Oh.
3: Oh, God.
2: I doubt it.
0: No, he's not going to make it.
1: Ain't making it. I don't think George Dove is making the trip to Houston. Mm-hmm.
0: That was a good song, by the way.
1: Great song. I love this.
0: We should play this in the stadium.
1: Yes.
0: Right after we go surfing.
1: You can surf to this. Have y'all heard Beyonce's cover of this from Cadillac
3: Probably.
1: Records?
3: I have, yeah.
1: It's so good.
3: Good pull there. All right, let's go to the Big 12 conference champion. Best odds, the Texas Tech Red Raiders, -115.
1: Interesting.
3: BYU, +550. The Utah Utes, +750. The Kansas State Wildcats, +1,400. The Houston Cougars, +1,550.
2: It's got to be BYU,
1: yeah,
2: right?
1: I said Utah earlier. I meant to say BYU. I got the Mormon schools confused. Mm. And they're both blue, right? No,
3: Utah's red.
1: Yeah,
2: Utah
1: no, that was
2: State's
1: just me
2: blue.
1: Being stupid. That's what, yeah.
3: Utah State's blue, yeah.
1: So Kalani Sitake, I'm a fan of. I like Kalani. So I'm going to go BYU.
3: Okay.
0: He did stiff arm Penn State this year, right? In the offseason?
1: I think it was him.
0: Was it him? Yeah.
3: I think so.
0: He was like the first one that was big rumored.
1: Yeah. Oh, yes. Yeah. Yes.
2: They
1: correct.
2: Wanted him. He was yeah. like the
0: was
2: number
0: like,
2: one
0: nah,
2: guy.
0: I'm going to stick. I'm going to stick right here.
1: I got my Mormons.
0: I'm going to go guns up.
1: Okay.
0: I'm going to go with the favorite. I'm going to go Tech.
1: So yeah. Is my bold prediction on bold then?
0: You said they'd win a playoff game.
1: Okay.
0: I mean, it's fairly bold.
3: Winning the Big 12 and win a playoff game.
0: It's not bold.
2: It's BYU for me. I think Sitake's awesome. Bear Bachmeier, not only a great name, but how about
1: amazing
2: this?
1: Name.
2: Bear,
3: great
2: Bear, Tiger, and Buck, 3 brothers,
0: those
2: all
0: positions?
2: Bachmeiers.
0: Those aren't linebacker positions?
2: Not at. They are in some places.
3: Why are you the
1: Bear,
3: way you are?
1: Tiger and Buck.
2: Bear, awesome. Tiger, and Buck. Tiger's also
0: that
2: on the
0: is,
2: team,
0: those
2: right?
0: Those are great names.
2: Tiger's on the team right now.
1: Amazing.
2: The fourth son, clearly the parents hate him. His name's Hank.
1: Ugh.
2: I mean, you know, whatever.
1: I mean, Hank's fine.
2: Hank's
1: but
2: fine.
1: Not
2: but
1: when
2: not...
1: your brothers are named Buck, Tiger, and Bear.
0: Yeah, like, no, Hank's a great name if
2: your other siblings
1: if
2: are
1: dog.
2: Also
0: the only boy.
1: Yeah.
0: Right?
2: It's Bear, Tiger, Buck, and Hank.
3: Love
2: so
3: Tiger.

0: can tell me which one they like the least. Not going to throw any names out there, but Hank, obviously. But Bear Bachmeier, actually pretty good last year down the stretch. I know he's a young guy, but he's back for another year. Sataki's awesome. I think BYU.
1: Hank holds a special place in my heart because I used to read a lot of Hank the Cowdog books back in grade school. I got a lot of my accelerated reading points.
2: The only Hank I recognize is Hank Hill.
0: Damn it, Bobby.
2: I sell propane and propane accessories.
3: The only one I acknowledge is Williams Jr.
1: Yeah.
2: Not even senior, I've been disappointed by him a couple times.
3: Senior, whatever.
2: He's supposed to show up, he's supposed to show up to a concert and old Hank Jr. doesn't quite make it.
0: Look, sometimes, Jake, you get a bit under the weather.
4: Oh, world calls me her.
3: I saw him and it was like incredible. It was like I was watching a living legend.
2: Yeah.
1: That's what makes it even more incredible. Like, you don't know if he's going to show up.
0: That's true.
1: He does.
3: It's like Lauryn Hill.
1: Electric Factory.
0: Yeah. It's like, hey, who's headlining the show? Hank Jr., supposedly. We'll see.
2: We'll see if he makes it.
0: Keep you on your toes.
2: I'm going to go Texas Tech as well.
3: Dang.
2: But I will.
3: Don't like that me and Taylor have the same ones and you and Matt have the same ones.
2: Okay, well,
0: that means neither of those teams are going
3: to win. So it's going to be Utah.
2: I also want to throw in a bold prediction.
3: Oh.
2: The Houston Cougars win the Big 12.
3: Oh.
0: Okay.
2: All right.
3: Oh, what's his name?
1: Very hydrated.
3: Connor
4: Willie Fritz is coach here. Yeah, Connor Wegman's our quarterback. Yeah. We like Connor a lot. He's back.
3: I do like Willie Fritz's voice. I love
0: Connor Wegman.
1: He's still playing.
3: I know. I'm confused
4: Willie
3: about that
4: Fritz
3: one.
4: Is still coaching.
1: He played for Jimbo.
4: He did.
2: Mm-hmm. I can't do that. I don't know how Willie does that.
3: That's just how it permanently is.
2: I know. Good mm-hmm. God.
0: Mm-hmm. He's got the coach voice. It's just perpetually lost his voice.
2: Yes, because he's yelling at someone, which I love.
0: Mm-hmm. Yeah, right. Wegman's back this
2: he's
0: year.
2: He's back. No, he's there. Mm-hmm.
3: It's just, I was confused because I feel like he's been there forever.
2: He has.
1: So year six? Is this Max Johnson?
2: Doesn't matter. Six? Yeah, sure. Everybody can play as long as you want. Doesn't
3: yeah, whatever. Who cares?
2: All right, before we get to the SEC,
1: I
2: want to remind
1: today.
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3: Okay. My winner might also be a bold prediction. I think Oklahoma wins the SEC championship.
2: Ooh, I like how that. Me likey.
3: Me thinks so.
1: Me thinks.
3: Me thinks.
2: I like the bold prediction part of that.
3: OU.
2: I might even.
1: Here, I wish I could play the song, but I'm going to sing it.
3: You should have told me what it was.
1: Oklahoma. Oklahoma's going to win it.
3: Oh!
0: All right. I'll go.
3: Look at us.
1: I'm going to piggyback that. Amen. And I know we're going to do it this segment as well. Oklahoma. John Mateer is going to win the Heisman.
3: Oh! Okay.
0: I'll go on the other side of the Red River Shootout. I'll take the Texas Longhorns to win the SEC.
1: You're not even finishing the top 20.
0: That was your bold prediction.
1: This guy. And it's facts.
0: I'll take Texas to win it. Although Georgia's sneaky, man. Gunnar Stockton just continues to be underrated.
3: Can we still call Georgia sneaky, though?
0: I know, for sure. It's just like, I just feel like people kind of forget about
2: them. They're the favorite,
0: actually.
1: They're the favorite.
3: No, I get what you're saying.
2: I don't think it's forgotten. I hear you. It's quiet.
3: Yeah,
2: but I think it's because we just expect.
0: Right. It's expected now. It's like,
1: It's not fun to like predict them because.
3: Yeah.
2: I was going to go UGA, and I said, you know what? That's not very fun.
1: Mm-hmm. It's not fun. Yeah, I love fun.
2: And I'm not in a good mood today, so I want to choose violence. I can't say that and not be about it. LSU is going to win the SEC.
0: There we go. Hell yeah.
2: And so you can I'm say sure. it's a homer pick. I did not pick LSU last year or the year before to win the SEC. This is the first time I've done this since we've been doing predictions on OTB, and I'm going the LSU Fighting Tigers.
0: Hell yeah.
2: Is the schedule hard? It is. Does it matter? It doesn't. It's
3: going to
2: be hard
3: harder.
2: For everybody, all right? And you're going to see on Saturday
0: stay hard.
2: What LSU is all about.
3: Preach. Hashtag stay hard.
1: Hashtag stay hard. That's for
2: make it a movement.
0: Yeah.
3: I want everybody to stay hard.
0: Yeah. There we go.
2: Give me the LSU Tigers. Why not? They get the third best odds. They play Texas at home. They don't play Georgia. Massive home games this year. Almost every game that you have that is like a contender is at home outside of Ole Miss. Texas A&M, you can fool me twice. You're not going to give me three times.
3: Mm-mm, hell no.
2: Ain't going to happen.
1: Ain't going to do it.
2: LSU's not going undefeated. Also. But nobody in the SEC, I don't think, is going to go undefeated. I don't think it's going to happen. The league's too good. The league's too deep. They'll lose a game, but they'll win the SEC. Let's go Tigers.
1: I love it.
2: Let's go.
3: Stay hard.
1: Stay hard. Okay. So, Taylor is Georgia.
0: No, I'm Texas.
1: Texas, I'm sorry. Wandra and myself, OU.
3: Mm-hmm.
1: Jake, LSU. I will say, don't think I'm not a homer.
3: Okay.
1: Because just wait till the national championship pick.
3: Right.
1: Okay.
3: All right. Just wait.
1: Just wait, what's that everybody. Mean? Relax.
2: Well,
1: let's go Heisman. Heisman. John Mateer for me wins the Heisman.
3: Okay.
1: And I don't know what his odds are. I forgot to look that up. Let's see.
2: I'm looking for you right now.
1: I think I can pull it up.
2: Let's see. CJ Carr's got the best odds, plus what? 700. Arch Manning, plus 750. Moore,
1: John Mateer, plus
2: 2,500. Darian like Mensah, odds. Plus 1,100.
3: Julian I don't get Stater, how CJ Carr's leading the way, but whatever.
1: If you're looking to bet, one's to look at.
3: I like the John Mateer one.
1: Josh Hoover, in the same system as the Heisman winner a year ago, is plus 1,500. If you're looking to sprinkle.
3: I think I'm going to sprinkle some on John Mateer.
1: Yeah, John Mateer plus 2,500. Sorry, Taylor. I didn't mean to interrupt you there.
0: What?
1: Julian said,
0: what's Saiyan's Julian
1: saying? Plus 1,200.
0: That's what I'm taking.
1: Okay, yeah. So, Taylor, your prediction for the Heisman, Julian Saiyan.
0: Yep.
1: Alondra?
3: I don't know.
1: Okay.
2: I'm technically not allowed.
1: Oh, that's right. You're right.
2: To give
1: don't
2: one.
1: I'm sorry.
2: I did a bold prediction could be at this, but I'm.
1: I do think that Trinidad is the best quarterback in the country.
3: Okay.
1: Going into the season, I think the changes to their offensive staff are going to be too much for the team to overcome throughout the duration of the season, and we know that for the most part, the Heisman team success helps the Heisman. So I think the team success for Oklahoma is going to be very good this year. I think they're going to be. I don't know if it's sneaky good. I think they're just going to be a very well-coached, very good football team. And I think their quarterback, who was in the Heisman talks last year with not a very good offense until he had surgery on his thumb and played the same week that he had surgery on his throwing hand thumb. Think about it. This year he's going to stay healthy, and I think that they make a run in it.
2: All right.
1: And I think their team is better than Ole Miss. So.
2: Yeah.
1: But I do think Trinidad is, going into the season, number one quarterback in college football. I mean, he's 30. Am I right?
3: I don't know. I'll go Arch.
2: Okay. Taylor, did you say?
0: Yeah, Julian Saiyan.
2: Saiyan, Arch, Trinidad. All right.
3: No. John Mateer.
2: Oh, sorry. You started talking about Trinidad. Yep. John Mateer.
3: He was a favorite before the thumb, so.
2: I'm not picking, but don't forget about Dante Moore.
3: Just a heads up.
2: Don't forget about that guy.
3: Don't forget about Dante.
2: Don't forget about Dante Moore. All right, we'll take a break. We've got Chef Michael Johnson to answer your munchie questions when we come back here on OTB.
5: Off the Bench.
2: Hey, Matthew.
1: What's up?
2: They got a pretty good deal over at Bowie going on.
1: Oh, yeah.
2: Coming up here in a couple days.
1: Yeah, they do. I got a great deal going.
2: I believe there's like some tax-free situation that we've talked about.
1: You can buy?
2: I think you can get like
1: firearms,
2: anything in the store tax-free. You get 10% off. Yeah, that's going on. But there is a deadline coming up here, Matthew. So we know it is coming up here the 4th, the 5th, the 6th. But today is an important day. Why is it an important day, Matthew?
1: Because it's tax-free. And today is like that last day that you can go get all those layaway items.
2: Yeah, we talked about it because right now, like, you don't have to wait on the day. You can go in. Why is that glitching? Everything's glitching. Who knows? 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You can skip. Well, when we say layaway, you can skip the lines, come in now, put any firearm, suppressor, or boat on hold for tax-free. That ends today. Go to Bowie. 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
1: 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Well, you play Sam Cooke. You have a chef on the show who also cooks. And that's Chef Michael Johnson, who joins us now. Chef, what's going on, brother? How we doing?
3: Man, I'm good. And I love that song. Yeah, great song.
1: Great song.
4: Boy, I can see just like cooking in the kitchen of this song. Drinking some drinking some wine.
3: That's right.
4: Putting a little TLC into that meal.
3: That's dinner music is what we call it.
4: That's right.
3: Yeah.
1: Chef, how we feeling real quick before we get into Munchies? How we feeling? Game week. It's here.
3: Yeah.
1: You've been working hard to get to this point. How we feeling?
3: Big week, man. You know, it's a big week and lots of eyes on it. We're energetic, got a little rest, you know. So, you know, it doesn't slow down, brother. It's 6 days a week now for the next

0: 6 months, so or 5-6 months, something like that. So you got to get your rest when you can and push, and that's where I am right now. You know, like, I'm excited for this game. I'm excited to be a part of it. I'm excited for the recruiting process because that picks up this time of year. So
1: true.
0: Yeah, just a good place to be.
1: All right, hashtag Munchies. What is going to be on the menu for the day before the game? So I guess maybe after walkthrough tomorrow?
0: Yeah, so pregame meal is kind of the same wherever we go. It's meant to have consistency, right? And it's meant to have, you know, clean carbs, simple complex carbohydrates, some simple carbohydrates, clean, lean proteins, right? So the meal looks the same every time, and I don't really share what exactly is on the meal. It's not protect or anything, but, you know, like, it's not that complicated. You know, it's pasta and clean steaks and chicken breasts and stuff like that. So
1: right. It's
0: not anything that people are like, oh, my gosh, that they're serving lobster tail for.
1: Oh, can't have money. Like,
0: yeah. It's not bougie. You know what I mean? It's purposeful. Yeah. Yeah.
2: Chef, so there when the season starts, there were certain teams that I was on throughout my career that, like, if you won, you got a little special something on that meal that day back when you reviewed the film. Now, if you lost, yeah, you just got, like, the standard stuff. Do y'all do anything like that?
0: Yeah. We have and we have not, yeah. You know, like, in the spring game, we've done that, when Coach K was here, we would have what we call a victory meal or unvictory meal. because we kind of undid the victory a little bit and pulled the high dollar proteins out. But it varies coach to coach, and we're not doing that currently right now. Right now, it's really focused on fueling and recovery. And so I think it's just a more, practical approach to the human body.
1: Hashtag Munchies, best whole venison backstrap recipe cooking style for game day?
0: Yeah, you know, like, I like backstrap in the woods the best, to be honest. You know, like, around a fire, on the fire, and out of a fryer. Backstrap, I think, it just desires to be fried, and that's the way I like it. So if you have a portable fryer, I think that's good. As I think about it, like, I've put a backstrap, fried backstrap onto a po' boy before, and it's tender enough to eat on a po' boy sandwich with some pickles and lettuce and tomatoes. That sounds pretty good right now.
1: Yeah, it does.
2: All right, here's a good one. A little conspiracy theory. Hashtag Munchies. There's an online conspiracy that Guy Fieri doesn't swallow his bites on Diners, Drive-Ins, and Dives. The camera always cuts away.
0: Yeah, I believe that. I you know, as much food as he tries and eats, I have to do the same thing sometimes to get a feel for what the food tastes like and move on, because if I didn't, you know, like, I would be 300 pounds. And so, you know, even though I burn a lot of calories, that there's a need to taste and move on. It's kind of like the spit glass and the wine tasting, if you will.
2: Spittoon right there.
0: Yep.
1: Chef, they're wanting to know the pregame meal for Saturday, but not for the team. I think they want to know, what is Chef's pregame meal on Saturday? Do you have a routine? Is it different? Is it what you're feeling? Or do you try to say, hey, on game days, this is what I eat?
0: I eat what the team eats, because I need to know that they're eating properly and that it's of stuff quality. So, I eat the same thing the team eats.
2: Chef, so on game day, we know that the game day meal is usually it's on location, wherever the team is staying at for their hotel. But let's talk about when it's a home game and you have all the recruits. And, of course, there's always big recruiting weekends. And it's not just the recruits. It's recruits. It's their family.
0: Do you
2: and your staff get the opportunity to cook and host those recruits and their family?
0: We have. Like, I've gone to the coach's house and interacted with the families. The families have been here, and we've interacted with the families. I've had a special, you know, there was one where we had a family in from overseas, and we cooked a meal around what they would typically have where they're from home, and that one settled very well. It depends on the level that the coach wants us involved, and you know, who the person is that we're courting. So it can be very engaging. It can be, you know, somewhat less. So it just depends. Speaking of, listen, guys, I need to cut this short because I have a very important gentleman waiting for me right now.
1: Hey, absolutely. Hey, tell him go Tigers, whoever's waiting on you. Tell him we said go Tigers. All right, Chef. He's a recruit. Like, I'm sure he's like.
2: You think it's Saban?
3: It was.
1: Oh.
2: Maybe it's Saban.
3: Absolutely.
2: Maybe it was Elon.
4: It was Elon. Absolutely it was. Elon. It was Elon. He wouldn't hang up on us for anybody but Elon.
2: Better be.
1: I hope it actually would be a recruit. Like, that'd be kind of gangster, too.
2: I mean, would it?
1: Hey, you got to go close.
2: For a high school kid?
1: Always be closing. Like, respect the high school player, okay? Because they don't get as many opportunities anymore, okay?
2: Especially with all these NFL players.
1: 17-year veterans. Anyways.
2: Well, a lot of people in town. So it could be anybody.
1: It could be.
2: Could even be Sankey.
1: He's probably not in town.
2: Well, no, he is in town.
1: Yes, sure.
2: He's actually in town.
1: It could be.
2: I think he's got a thing. He's got an appearance today.
1: Yeah.
2: Under the court of law.
1: Lane. Was it Lane or Saban? It could be Saban. Because I think if it was Coach.
2: Saban or Elon.
1: If it was Lane, he would just been like, hey, I got to go coaches here.
2: Whoever the guest picker is. It was them.
1: The guest picker.
2: I'm going Elon.
1: I don't know. There's so many options. I don't know. Flynn wants it to be Harry Connick Jr.
3: Bet he does.
4: That was
2: fake Louisiana.
4: That was more Dev triggered by that.
2: That was fun.
1: He did.
2: That was fun. And I see the point.
4: I get it.
3: Makes a point.
4: Wait, we can do like two more predictions. If we do them quick, we have time. Unless you want to break early and do like a long last segment. It's up to y'all. Those are the two options I'm giving you, though.
1: All right, let's break on time. When we come back, we'll give you a bold prediction, and we'll also answer your questions right here to close out OTB.
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1: Yeah, I'm going to give one more. I'm going to stick with college since college starts this week, and I have more, of course, but I'll save those for next week. They're in the NFL. I got two. Sorry. No team in the preseason top five coaches or AP poll will make the national championship game. So no team that is currently in the preseason top five will make the national championship.
2: Very bold. Well, yeah, I guess that's kind of.
1: I feel like that's bold.
2: That's bold, yeah. Very bold.
1: I mean, it's Ohio State, Oregon, yeah. Georgia, Notre Dame, Texas.
2: I mean, yes, bold.
1: Yeah, good. Everyone agrees?
2: Mm-hmm.
1: No votes against? Thumbs up?
3: Thumbs up. I don't like it. I'm just kidding.
1: And my second one,
2: not
1: just
2: bold
1: real quick.
2: Enough.
1: Bill Belichick, UNC will mutually part ways.
2: Mutually part ways. I like that.
1: Mm.
2: Doesn't feel like.
1: No, I thought about not doing that because they won this past weekend.
3: Yeah, but they didn't look good in the process doing
1: yeah.
3: it.
1: Yeah. They're gonna mutually part ways.
2: Yeah.
1: TCU.
2: Ass.
3: I mean, you snapped the ball over the punter's head out of the end zone. Like TCU probably still could have won that game and didn't look good.
2: Well, when you picked them, I was gonna be like, well, they got a new quarterback, they got this and that. But I was like, whatever, he knows something I don't. Bold prediction for me. Alabama, y'all can tell me whatever, it's fine. We can all decide if this is bold or not. Alabama misses the college football playoff and finishes outside the top eight in the SEC. I'm not sold on Alabama or like Kalen DeBoer replacing Ty Simpson. Brutal SEC schedule. I think the name Alabama and Nick Saban's like carrying a lot of weight for a Alabama that is no more.
1: Missing the playoff, not bold, but outside
2: didn't
1: the top
2: didn't they make it
1: eight
2: last season?
1: In finishing outside the top eight in the SEC is interesting.
2: Yeah.
1: I like that. Well, they got a new quarterback. They've got a young quarterback.
2: Mm-hmm.
1: I think not finishing outside the top eight is bold.
2: Okay.
1: Y'all think that? Y'all good?
0: Yes.
1: They only have three or four. Let's see, they got Georgia, Texas, A&M, and Oklahoma. And they got Ole Miss. They got five teams in front of them right now.
2: Yeah. Don't ask me to name the three that I think will be better than them right now, but maybe Auburn. I'm high on Auburn.
1: Well, LSU.
2: Yeah.
1: Is ranked behind them right now. Tennessee
2: LSU.
1: Ranked behind them, ranked right now.
2: Okay.
3: Early NFL for my last one. Jared Goff wins NFL.

0: Ville MVP.
1: That was my last one.
0: No way. Was it really?
1: Yeah.
2: Taylor.
0: Sorry, we didn't discuss it. Crazy, man. We didn't discuss it.
1: I mean, it's not, we're not going to change it. It's fine. We can have the same prediction. He is, let's see, 3, 6, 9, 12, 13. He's 14th in MVP odds. I think that qualifies as bold.
0: Yeah.
1: Because I was debating between Jerry Goff and Justin Herbert, but Justin Herbert's third. That doesn't feel bold enough. I'm going Jerry
2: Goff.
1: So
2: hard to win the MVP.
0: I saw something yesterday. Over the past 4 years, Jared Goff has averaged 4,500 yards and 32 touchdowns per season.
1: Most yards, most touchdowns, second highest quarterback rating in the last 3 years.
0: And tied for wins. And a three-way tie for wins in the past, in that stretch as well.
1: I like it.
2: He's good at football.
0: Yeah, he is.
2: That's going to be a hell of a division this year. I think the Vikings are going to be better than people are giving them credit for. I think Kyler Murray's going to there's going to be four good quarterbacks in that division.
1: I mean, you had four teams that had a winning record last year.
2: Would it be bold to say that the Vikings won't come in last place?
1: I think the Packers are going to come in last place.
0: I actually think the Packers are going to come in last place, too.
1: The Packers right now, their running back room, the three guys that they have a career combined, like 110 carries. Combined, all three ever.
0: I guess
1: 25 catches.
0: Marshawn Lloyd would kind of be their number one, right?
1: He is their one. Yeah. And he's got like five carries in his career, maybe six. Right now, the Packers' backfield is Marshawn Lloyd, Chris Brooks, and Caleb Johnson, who they just traded for from the Steelers. Combined, they don't have like 110, 115, somewhere in that range carries total. Because Josh Jacobs is not going to be with the team. Not good, Bob. All right, let's get to a little Ask the Bench, brought to you by Ice Cold Dos Equis.
0: Look.
1: Ask the Bench. Is Flynn.
0: That one wasn't bad.
1: Is Flynn using one of Jake's Papermate medium flare pens? No, he saw that I was using them that one time, and he enjoyed using them, and so he went and got his own.
2: I'd say I'd been on them now for at least 8 months.
3: Yeah.
2: At least, maybe since last fall.
3: Yeah, you've been using them.
2: And again, I saw the flare tips over there across the desk from me, and I liked them. Then I realized that they don't bleed. That's one of the best
1: things. It's like a marker that doesn't bleed.
2: Marker that you can write
3: with. You usually don't want your tip to bleed.
2: You don't want it.
0: It's true.
2: That's a really, really great point. Stay hard.
3: Hashtag stay hard.
1: Two squirts. Hashtag ask the bench. Is tomorrow divorce dad rock? It can be. Mm-hmm. I mean.
3: I'll let it breathe more than usual.
1: What genre,
3: We did
1: I want some Three Doors Down. I want The Fray. I want The Calling. I want maybe even some Lifehouse.
0: Yeah, okay. I think that's what people call
3: our
0: it.
3: Our tour. Our, what was it called?
1: Burnt CD.
3: Tour. We'll do Burnt CD Tour tomorrow.
1: Yeah, we would make all the monies if we really did that.
3: Didn't The Calling comment on it? Like,
0: yeah, they
1: the
0: did.
1: Calling commented
0: they said
1: on
0: they
1: it.
0: Were in.
1: Like, hey, we're in. Mm-hmm. All you got to do is get everybody else together. Casey McKenzie, where are you at, bro?
3: Right.
1: Get all these bands together. We're going to do it in the box.
3: No, we'll do it at, what is it, Pete Goldsby?
1: We ain't doing it at Pete Goldsby.
0: Yeah.
1: We're doing it at the box.
3: Well, that's where the Rougarou plays.
1: I know. But I was over there last weekend. We're not doing it there. Did it at the box.
2: Hey,
1: What?
2: It's 9:54. All eyes are on the courtroom today, aren't they?
3: Mine aren't.
0: Yeah, no, I don't care.
1: I really just tell me who the roster is. Tell me who can play, who can't play. Spot the damn ball and let's go play football.
3: Spot the damn ball.
1: Yeah.
3: Matt hates spot the ball.
1: I know he does.
3: I could tell.
2: I like spot the ball.
3: Okay, you were kind of hating on it. Okay.
2: Oh, no, I like spot the ball. Okay. No, I'm saying sarcastically. Because
1: I mean, seriously, we could have spent 45 minutes on talking about, hey, here's their argument. But, we know the arguments. We know the players. We know the situation. Tell me how it ends
2: up. I'd
3: rather spend time on rock, paper, scissors.
2: Thank you. Sankey is in town making a court appearance.
3: Is that who Chef was?
0: Here's Greg.
2: What if?
0: Trying to wine and dine him.
2: Yeah. What if Game Day does the ultimate troll move and they make Sankey
3: the guest picker?
1: That'd actually awesome. Be pretty baller.
2: That would be pretty
0: cool. He's like, I'm picking Clemson.
1: Yeah.
2: I'm cheering for LSU. I hope they get everything they want. But all, commissioner should be able to kind of like.
3: What if he does the Lee Corso thing and puts the Clemson crackhead tiger on his head?
1: Be that awesome. Is a very meth head tiger.
3: That tiger on crack.
2: That tiger. Yeah. That tiger stinks.
3: That's that Timu tiger.
1: He is scratching right now. Fiending. Guess what tomorrow? A little football Friday.
2: From where?
1: process. That's like, that makes it officially official.
2: I'm seeing my sushi guy tomorrow.
1: Woo! We'll give you a big old hug. The score. We'll give you the pontoon parlay. We'll also give you what's the ticket.
3: Can't wait.
1: Pete Thamel's going to join us at 7:30. Big show tomorrow. We love you. We thank you. Let's go Tigers. Go
4: America. Off the bench.
1: Oh, yeah.
2: Oh, yeah.
1: Oh, yeah.
2: Hey, look. Guess
1: I
2: what?
1: Love the swiping.
2: I want to tell you about friends over at Caturus. They're the best. When you think about Louisiana, you think about energy, and one company helping shape that future is Caturus. They are developing the Commonwealth LNG export facility right over there in Cameron Parish, connecting American natural gas with customers around the world. Now under construction after reaching its final investment decision in 2026, the project represents a major investment in Louisiana's future. But it's about more than just exporting energy. It's about creating jobs here in Louisiana, supporting local businesses, strengthening communities, and reinforcing Louisiana's position as one of the world's leading energy hubs. Through its natural gas production and the Commonwealth LNG project, Caturus is helping build an integrated energy platform that connects domestic resources with the growing global demand. As construction continues across the Gulf Coast, Caturus is proud to invest in American energy, American workers, and a stronger economic future. Caturus, connecting Louisiana energy to the world.

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12: 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Plenty coming up this hour, our NFC North preview. Adam Rittenberg going to stop by and talk some college football. We will certainly get back to the story of the day. Steve Ballmer and the Los Angeles Clippers fined 5 draft picks, $30 million. Multiple members of that front office, including Ballmer, suspended in the wake of the Kawhi Leonard salary cap circumvention story, originally reported by our buddy Pablo Torre. Pablo Torre finds out. I was thinking about that yesterday, driving around in my car. I had 3 packs of Oreos I bought at the grocery store that I'm reviewing in the front seat of my car. Phenomenal, by the way. Banana pudding, chicken and waffles, and deep fried. And I'm thinking to myself, Pablo's Lane earned him a Pulitzer and the admiration of many as this story continues to be one of the biggest in sports. My lane included me in the driver's seat, taking 3 Oreos and a stack of different flavors, shoving them in my mouth at once to see which flavor went out over the top. Made me take a long, hard look in the mirror about the decisions I've made in my life.
13: Well, I mean, I think everybody has a direction, right? And I think we see that Pablo's direction to your direction. And quite honestly, my direction follows more your direction. By the way, your mother and I had the deep fried Oreos.
12: Very good, right?
13: Yeah, really good.
12: I
13: really good. There is part of me that would take the Oreos over a Pulitzer.
12: We need a Pulitzer Prize, a prize for people doing great things in the realm of food, beverage, and consumption.
13: Wow.
12: Maybe that, you know what, trademark, that's intellectual property. If you any of you try and use that, we will sue. So yep. I thought I was feeling down about myself. And then we're coming into this morning getting ready for the show. And Bubba, driving into work, apparently got flipped off by a little kid from the back of the bus. Bubba, how did that one land on you here? Like, did the morning go south after that? Because I was feeling down on myself, and then I heard you're getting flipped off by like an 8-year-old.
0: What yeah, well, I mean, good to see the kids are still participating in this type of fun. But yeah, I live right in, basically 2 streets away from elementary school. So I get out in my car, drive down, immediately get stuck behind a bus. So I'm stuck behind bus. It's making stops. So the bus is packed with kids. They're in the back looking out. And so they start waving. They're giving me waves, so I'm like, all right, yeah, I'm waving to them. We're great, great, cool, sure. And then we're doing stops, and we're going. And then they're pulling into their school. So first it was just friendly waves. So I'm waving to them, whatever. So then they're about to pull into their school. And so then right before they pull in, there's this girl. So I'm assuming, you know, this is fifth grade, goes up to fifth grade in this elementary school. This girl all of a sudden goes from waving. All of a sudden she just gives me the middle finger. And just looks me dead in the eye and gives me the finger.
12: Oh,
0: and I'm like, what is this?
14: The kid's so, all right.
12: They had gotten to know you over the course of that bus ride.
0: Yeah,
12: and then at the end decided that was the parting shot for you.
13: So I got to ask, Bubba, we know you, okay? Mm. What did you do? Did you make a face?
12: Did you flip her off back?
13: Bubba, be honest.
0: I think just my normal face, I think, was...
13: Well, that
0: was,
13: could be enough.
0: Was enough, I think. That was it. Yeah, I was just kind of sitting there, and I think my normal face was enough to cause it.
12: Wow. I'm with Devin on this. To me, when I heard this, I thought...

0: back slate this weekend, highlighted by our alma mater getting ready to kick it off in Lambeau. Adam Rittenberg joins us to talk about it all next on the Golics.
1: Your Honor, the defense strenuously objects and requests an 802 conference so that His Honor might have an opportunity to hear discussion.
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15: 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Colucci from Vegas. Matt Eumanns rejoins the show. We'll have his picks for the week one of college football a little bit later on in the show. Tons of stuff going on here at Walk-Ons as they prepare. You know, people are starting to make their way in towards Baton Rouge. Actually, open the campus. Some of the parking lots are going to open today. And so you're getting a little bit of an influx right now and over the next 48 hours, obviously. It's going to be crazy. Got a huge amount of things to tell you about here at Walk-On's. Going to be the place to be on Saturday as we get ready for LSU and Clemson. Across town.
16: Getting ready a little bit over here. Just a tad.
15: Yeah, just a touch. Across town, as we open the hearing for the injunction for the players, is taking place in a Baton Rouge courtroom. We got boots on the ground there. As things happen, we'll tell you. If we need to go down, Michael Cobble from WBRZ is helping us out today. If we need to go down there, something happens, we'll keep you up to date on what's going on. I can tell you that Commissioner Greg Sankey is in attendance there, as is the Attorney General Liz Murrow from Louisiana. They filed dueling briefs late yesterday, so I'm not going to speculate anymore about what might happen. As of right now, it's started. We'll let you know what happens as that goes on today. And in the meantime, we'll tell you about what's going on here and what's going to go on in the next few days as far as football goes, Jimmy. And there's plenty to get to tonight. We got football tonight. We got football tomorrow night, and of course, all day Saturday.
16: Used to be where in Boulder, that was the biggest.

0: sideshow. Well, it's moved down south, huh? So, I mean, it's got a lot of very quiet with the Camp Sanders, Camp Prime, huh?
1: Especially for him going back to Atlanta, of all places where he debuted as a pro.
0: Nobody's mentioned that in all, when they bring up the game. Nobody's really talked about
1: it. I've heard a little bit about it, but I would have thought.
0: Oh, really?
1: More.
0: You have? Okay.
1: Just a touch, though. Okay. Not a lot.
0: I haven't heard anybody bring that up, but it's very good, Charlie. Of course, we're, two-sport athlete, going in the plane from the football field to the Pirates NLCS, on Sunday night. And, he just performed in that World Series. I think he might have led the team in hitting, in batting average.
1: Did he really?
0: Oh, yes, indeed.
1: I
0: yes.
1: Remember it, that being
0: yeah,
1: good.
0: Yeah, yeah.
2: On that World Series, though, I think all he did was pinch run.
0: I did, not the World Series, the NLCS.
2: Oh, okay.
0: The Pirates. Okay,
1: yeah. I remember the helicopter.
0: Mm-hmm.
1: The helicopter.
0: And, he didn't, even though he batted, I don't know, like 450 or whatever it was, they didn't use him that much in the World Series.
2: They thought maybe he was, he was playing the football game literally the same day. I mean,
0: I'm gonna hit him till he breaks out of his slump. Yeah. I can tell you that. We've seen some great ones, Hall of Fame hitters go in slumps in the postseason. Smaller sample size, of course, and also the pitching is not as thinned out, is stretched out. But anyway, yeah, that's interesting. But Kane's king. Haynes King, Brent Key, former offensive lineman, won, multiple games as three touchdown underdogs to rip the interim tag off of, speaking of Lane Kiffin and them, they beat him by 100 that year. It was either the first or second week. Ole Miss against Georgia Tech. But Georgia Tech's lack of roster in their schedule was just so brutal. I mean, non-conference, you play in teams like Georgia and Ole Miss, so they they fired the coach, and he's done a heck of a job. But, man, how much design runs between the tackles for Haynes King, former offensive lineman. So now Alberto Mendoza goes there. He can run a little bit. We saw a 58-yard TD run. I know it's Purdue, but still, he's got some wheels. And how much will they miss Haynes King's production? Because we saw him the first football exhibition, the Hall of Fame game. He looked pretty good throwing the ball. They were running a completely different offense than that power running the quarterback over and over and over. And, Charlie, yes, it was a four-point spread. They were in field goal range, just going to kick the field goal, get out of it. Nope, he busts one. They score seven, and they cover the spread last year in this game. It was just a Thursday night or Friday night game last year.
1: I thought it was a Friday night game, but I could
2: Colorado,
1: be wrong.
2: Colorado used to play a lot of Friday
1: games.
0: Well, this weekend is this five-day, college football weekend is different.
1: But even when they played that game against Colorado State, remember they played that Friday night game, that big 2 years ago?
0: That was week zero.
1: Was it?
0: That was a week zero game. Yeah, we were in Las Vegas.
1: Okay.
0: I
1: remember it as being like week two.
0: Oh, when we were for USC? Might have been the front.
1: I think it was week two. They played on a Friday night. They had beaten somebody. Maybe it wasn't TCU. That was the first year. Anyway, they played their Friday night game against Colorado State. It was a really good game.
2: Went real late.
1: It was real late. A lot of celebrities, a lot of Deion's former teammates were there, and Colorado won late. It was it was a real good game, and off they went. That was the big season for them. I wonder about Deion. I think I got the answer to this. If he were anybody else. First season, you win four games. Last season, you win three games. The season in between that, you won nine games. You went 9-4, but you had the Heisman Trophy winner and a true unicorn because he was going both ways the whole time. I mean, a truly once in a last 30 years type of player. Plus, regardless of what you think of Shadur as a professional quarterback, a more than competent, really good college quarterback.
2: Definitely.
1: Anybody else would be saying, well, you rode those two players into 1 year, and other than that, you haven't been very good, especially if you go 4-8 again this year. Wouldn't that be the narrative if this were somebody else?
2: Yes, but I think he's getting a little bit of a pass, not really because of his celebrity, because of his health issues.
1: And that's fair. It's serious health issues that he has, and he is a big... He is the face of the football program, and I'm not going to be ignorant to the fact that he has drawn money there. There have been boosters that have bought into that that
0: At the same pace, I mean, there was a buzz at first, but when you go 3-9 last year, you're supposed to be progressing. I mean, went 4-8 the first year, they started out 3-0 that year. You were right. It was third week of the season year.
1: Okay. Yeah.
0: They opened up. You remember the one they opened
1: TCU,
0: up?
1: TCU, right?
0: Correct. Yeah. They won TCU, and then they beat Nebraska.
1: Yeah,
0: the next week,
1: yeah.
0: They beat them 36-14. That was a home game. And in Colorado State, that's when the coach was making his headline. He was talking his garbage. And Colorado State, it was double overtime that Colorado beat them. And that was a very late game. It was a Saturday. It was week three by that time.
1: Yeah.
0: So it was and then he loses 8-9. And keep in mind what he had. You talk about Shador, but Travis Hunter bailed him out a lot of games, too, you know, in 2 years ago when they were playing in the last week of the season as a chance, still alive, for the Big 12 championship game. They went to Kansas and lost, but Hunter was so good. Those guys aren't really around there anymore.
1: There's been nobody like Travis Hunter for 40 years in college football. We were doing the obit for Jerry Stovall and all the two-way stuff. We haven't had anybody like that since the 60s, man, you know, in big-time D1 football, except for Travis Hunter. So, yeah. Any other coach, it would be like, well, you know what? When you had that generational talent, yeah, you won. Other than that, it hasn't been very good.
0: And that's why the promotion and the hype can only – you have to deliver at some point to sustain the support, whether it's from the boosters, the administration. He's on the commercials for, you know, that they run, you know, basically as part of the package, you know, for the university. I mean, we're prime, you know, and it's just the whole thing. I mean, yes, he put him on the map, but it has been very, very quiet this year. And this is kind of a reboot year. Okay, you don't have your son. You don't have Travis Hunter, who you took with Jackson State. They're gone, and you went 3-9. Well, that's
1: well, let them pull the upset tonight. They'll start talking about him again. Because this would be a really good win at Georgia Tech to open the season for them.
0: This would be a nice win. It would be a nice win. 6.5 is the line. Paul Stone, who I do the podcast with him, Bet Rivers, he has never picked Colorado. He picked against them the first year as a win total to start the year. He's picked his spots. He's never picked them. He picked them. Now, his base is you lost so much production from Haynes King. He was such a big part of everything that you did. And, you know, he's gone now. And so This is Lou Mendoza. This isn't the older one, and so we'll see. Like I said, I still think he's going to run him some. He's more of a speed runner and not much as a behind, you know, running behind his pads between the tackles runner. And so it's an interesting spot because Georgia Tech started to win just enough when you had to have some sort of winning product once you started leaning on your boosters for this money. Either you got a great hire or exciting hire that's going to, you know, excite the boosters. Conference affiliation, we've seen that with some of them escalating the game. Your coach leaves you, like South Bend, and they get off their rear end, and, you know, with their sixth in estimated payroll, player payroll this year. Deion's been there enough now. If he follows it up with another 5-7 here, man, that's 8-16 in two years, and you should be making progress. You should not be regressing because there was once where you were getting the guy that's the offensive tackle, who's the number one lineman in the country coming out of the high school that year. He's not getting those guys now.
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0: 5:00. Who's at 5?
1: UMass and Rutgers. I don't care who. It's 5:00. They're football. Put it on TV.
0: UMass, man.
1: The Big Ten Network, man.
0: Well, you can tell when they're playing, man. They're a little slow and they're a little small.
1: It might be the worst D1 program right now. If not, they're in the conversation.
0: Gosh.
1: They're in the bottom 5 or 6 for sure. They may be last. They may be last. You know how Ryan McGee does his bottom 10 every year? Every week is kind of a, you know,
0: it's a tongue-in-cheek pick. We're up to 138 now. Jeez.
1: They're in the 130s.
0: I could tell you who would give them a run for their money, and we saw them last week in week 0. We went against them, Sacramento State.
1: And they're a newbie, yeah. Yeah. I feel comfortable with UMass in the 130s.
0: I'll take North Dakota State over Sacramento State. Yeah.
1: Absolutely. All right, what's coming up here at Walk-Ons? Besides the game that is, you know, less than a mile
0: So first of all, doors open at 10 a.m. We open an hour early on game day at 10 a.m., even with a night game. So a lot of people are going to be around campus looking to watch some games and, you know, get a bite to eat and get a Bloody Mary.

0: start your day over here at Walk-Ons, man. They got a big Clemson party that they have catered over here, so that's got on. But ESPN Radio College Game Day's tour will be here broadcasting live at 3 to 6 p.m. And then post-game, we got live music. Pants Party, Charlie. That's your favorite band. Pants Party.
1: Post-game. Pants Party. Yeah.
0: Yes, indeed. Yes, indeed.
1: I like a good pants party. Yeah.
0: As opposed to no pants party.
1: Let me stay out of trouble.
0: No pants is opening up for him. So, yeah. But the headliner is Pants Party. So, okay. Post-game live music. It's festive. Of course, everybody will be celebrating a big Tiger win in Death Valley.
1: The court proceedings are underway. We'll update you as they go along. 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
1: 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The hearing got underway on time at 11 o'clock. Liz Murrell, the Attorney General for Louisiana, is in attendance, as is Commissioner Greg Sankey, and potential LSU football players Daquan Wright and Xavier Harris are in attendance there. We will have updates as they become available during breaks in the proceedings, if anything.

0: finishes. We'll have Michael Cobble with us if this could go on for, I'm not even going to speculate. So something happens, we'll let you know. In the meantime, we're here at Walk-Ons. And
1: yeah, so that and Drew Barrymore is a close talker, huh, Charlie?
0: She is. She's very much a close talker. She's kind of she's a touchy-feely talk show host.
1: It's one of the TVs over here at Walk-On. So Charlie knew. He knew, though. We also got some new menu additional items over here at Walk-On's. A new classic chicken nachos, crispy house-made tortilla chips loaded with cheese, grilled chicken, queso, pickled jalapenos, diced tomatoes, sour cream, and spicy ranch, and Louisiana loaded nachos, chips with blackened chicken, pepper jack boudin, andouille sausage, melted jack and cheddar cheeses, diced bell peppers, red onions, finished with queso and spicy ranch. So a couple of new menu items ready to go for you over here at Walk-On's. And our new drink addition is a little spicy mango margarita, refreshing on a warm Saturday afternoon here at Walk-On's.
0: Mike, we're 48 hours away, a little over 48 hours away from the kickoff of this game. All of the pre, all camp, everything is done, everything with this court case. So let's put that aside for a second until something happens. So let's talk about the game itself and how LSU, in your eyes, matches up with Clemson. And I know there's a lot of new pieces on both sides.
2: A lot of moving parts in general for both teams, but especially for LSU. And this, if everything goes to according to Lane Kiffin's plan, this will be the worst as far as new people coming in at once. He hopes to add some stability as the years go by, build with his young defensive line, build his team around that, and move forward. So, I mean, let's look at what we're dealing with. You got a quarterback transferring that missed spring football. He seems to be very smart and working hard. You got all new receivers that you think are going to be pretty good. They're going to be talented, but are they going to be on the same page and how quick? Same thing with you can have good running backs. I'm not sure the rotation or how they're going to do it. So offensively, you're really just down to one question mark probably, and that's going to be the offensive line, which was weak last year, especially with injuries and having to play freshmen. Overall grade would be a weak offensive line for the season. So that seems to be what I'm going to look at the most, and I'm sure I think if you're scouting LSU and trying to assess their future to see how that group progresses. Now, if you flip to the defense, you have your same defensive coordinator, you have a lot more stability, and there should be less question marks on defense, and it looks to be pretty good. You have to replace two phenomenal players in Mansoor Delane and Halsey, the safety. But besides that, you seem to be pretty good shape. Your linebackers should be your strength. Your two linebackers are both been all conference. You have backup depth in the secondary. If that young defensive line can help, can mature pretty quick, then you're really looking at a real good defense. So it's LSU, it's just going to take a little time. And right now the goal is to get wins, to get as many wins as you can early in the season. And then when you get toward the middle of the season is when you're planning on your team really being good and improving and getting ready to make the stretch. That should be the way it's set up.
0: When you watch Lane Kiffin's offenses, specifically at Ole Miss, but really anywhere, I don't remember him having, All-American offensive linemen stacked to the gills, yet there always seem to be big running lanes. There always seem to be advantageous blocking angles for them to open up holes. Schematically, he seemed to be able to help out those offensive linemen. Now, he may have more talent here, but I don't remember Ole Miss just lined up and blowing you off the football. It seemed like there was a lot of time. Space. They would create space. And how
2: they do that with their passing game.
0: Okay.
2: Their passing game is so good. They're worried about the passing game.
0: So tell me how that operates for the first time.
2: Well, he's established a reputation at Ole Miss. He built it up, and now he's here at LSU, and that's what he's going to try to do. Again, the quarterbacks with him usually get the ball out pretty quick. They'd run much, and I've mentioned this in the past, they're much better, and again, I'm talking about Ole Miss now, with things like the back shoulder throw if you play a man than most college teams. That's more of an, you know, you think of Drew Brees and Marcus Colston. You think of a back, you know, back shoulder throws. And as a college team, Ole Miss really did it better than anybody I saw. Mendoza and Indiana did it well last year also. But, I mean, so it all – he works together. He gets that passing game. You don't want to get beat deep. Your DBs, your safeties, you're not flying up to the line of scrimmage. You've got that reputation. That's why, you know, if you can make passes, it helps your linemen. If your quarterback can get the ball out of his hands quick, that helps your linemen. So you have different areas to do it. Again, hopefully you have good linemen too, but, I mean, it can all work together. But the quick release is important.
0: Yeah, nothing develops slow with him. Yeah. Very little of his offense develops
2: slow. And usually
0: if
2: they get a few first downs, then they're usually going fast. You rotate a lot of receivers. He rotates a lot of receivers, keeps everybody fresh. You rotate your running backs, and that's how you go for a long season and have –
1: Do they have enough of a rotation defensively to run a more up-tempo like he did, you know, initially?
2: You know, at this stage, we're just not sure of the personnel.
1: Yeah.
2: We know the name.
1: Charlie,
2: he seems to talk,
1: but he talks about how there's so much more competition at defensive tackle. He's got numbers there.
0: Yeah.
1: I mean, you talk about there's seven different guys that they're trying to bring an eighth guy, you know, in court today, and we'll see. The interesting thing, Mike, we talk about, okay, they set up the run with the pass, but they're balanced. He's always balanced.
2: But he's
1: never had a season where they threw it more than they ran it.
2: Oh, really? I didn't know.
1: Oh, absolutely.
2: Okay.
1: Oh, yeah. No. They're balanced compared to most teams, but they always ran it to, you know, more than
0: okay, that's true, Jimmy. But let me think about that another way and ask you this. The last 3 years, they were either first or in the top three in the SEC in passing, and they were fifth or sixth in rushing. Is that overall balance, because they were ahead, they won most of their games, they were ahead, they were salting away clock, in what we call neutral downs, where the game's still in question, inside of two
1: scores. You have a few run of wins. Their non-conference schedule has never been very tough, so you're going to have some of those. But
0: it seems to me they turn to more of a passing game in what we call the downs that matter.
2: Yeah.
0: In the last couple of years when they had Jackson Dart and then Trinidad Chambliss, those guys were so good that they were more of a pass-first team than they were when he first got there. Is that fair? Because the first 3 years they were there, they were first or second in the league in rushing.
1: I think your point is well taken as far as let's take out some of these rent-a-wins, garbage yards, game is out of hand,
0: yes.
1: Let's get out of here.
0: Yeah.
1: Okay, and I think that would do it. I would think that might put it close to 50-50, but I'd have to disagree with you as far as downs that matter. What down counts more than fourth down? And fourth down, when he ran tempo, he ran it way more than. I mean, he knew what he played. There was no hesitation, and bam, they were trying to. That was part of their edge that they got. I mean, he knew on third down, if it's like this, he was ready, and the team was ready, and they obviously practiced it because they rarely jumped off because they were rushed and stuff like that, but they would catch the defense at a little bit of a disadvantage and not as maybe as prepared. So those over and over. Remember when he was going for in a fourth down and his own 29 and, you know, 25 against Alabama,
2: what,
1: you know, in a 7-0 game. You know, so
2: he
1: went for it more than anybody.
2: Now it's
1: – Well, at that time, yes.
2: Yeah,
1: that's what I'm talking about.
2: Yeah.
1: But they're kind of – the neutral downs, though, to your point, I think is very, very balanced. Your runner pass, and that's why he's effective.
2: But he's so much better now at letting the game come to him and playing the game.
1: Well, he's got better roster.
2: Yes, he used to press.
1: He thought he had to steal a possession or two because he was at a disadvantage.
2: Yeah. And also, I don't have the numbers in front of me, but I can guarantee you he was a pass-first coach earlier at Ole Miss than he was later at Ole Miss because of what you just said. He didn't have the talent when he first got there, and then he developed the talent, and he was much more run oriented toward the end of his last few years than his early years.
0: How would you compare what you saw to Sam Leavitt 2 years ago to what you saw to Jackson Dart 2 years ago? Levitt was a playoff quarterback.
2: Yeah, but it was
0: Dart was a first-round pick. Yeah.
2: It was hard with Levitt because, I mean, so much was Scattabo.
1: Scattabo had 1,700 yards.
2: I mean, so much was Scattabo. It was kind of hard to make that. I mean, he was, I thought, the focal part of the main focus of their offense was Scattabo, not the quarterback.
0: He was
2: the impression I had.
0: No,
2: watching those in those big games. And don't get me wrong, Sam Levitt was good, but I think, you know, Dart didn't really have that, and Dart did a lot of the running himself, which I'm kind of curious to see because, you know, Levitt, you know, LSU has three new quarterbacks. We don't know, you know, the depth of the quarterback position. You know, you read things, you hear things, and you know, you would think you want Levitt healthy, and I don't see why they would want Levitt run the ball as much as a Jackson Dart did when you have all these great running backs.
0: We'll see. You know, Scattabo ran for 1,700 2 years ago. Lacy ran for almost 1,600 last year.
2: Does that count in the playoff games?
0: Yeah, that's counting 15 games.
1: Almost Scattabo rushed for how much?
0: You said 1,700
1: total yards. He averaged like 13 yards reception.
0: Okay.
1: A year too. Yes. Yes.
0: Right. So he operated as good as Chambliss was last year. Lacy damn near led the conference in rushing. I mean, he was right behind Ahmad Hardy at Missouri. So he's operated with an elite running back. You know, so if we see. I certainly don't expect any of these backs to rush for 1,500 yards. But in the aggregate, if we're going to do a little money ball thing, I think Dylan Jones is going to start. But I think we're going to see all three of them. That elite running game would take a lot of the pressure off of Sam Levitt.
1: Here's the rushes to passing attempts. First year, 2024, 57 to 335. So 222 more. That increased a little bit. Second year, 584 to 429. So that's 155 more rushing, and then over 200 more yard his third. So it's not as much just air it out as much as you think. And listen, yes, you got to factor in some of those run a win type of plays and garbage yards end of the game. I get that, you know, even kneels before a half or at the end of the game, but. That's more than you would. That's way more rushing than maybe some people would realize. 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
4: Down the stretch we come on the final weekend of both Saratoga and Del Mar. And how about Colucci, man, giving us a 7.5-1 winner. Wanika paying $17 at Del Mar last week. Well done, Colucci.
5: Thank you, gentlemen, and definitely, you know, always care about my Baton Rouge contingency. You know that. We got to have that ROI up there prior to NHL. Just so we have a bankroll for NHL, boys. You know how
4: it is. Yeah, well, with football, too.
5: This college, look at this week's slate. I mean, look at the point spreads on these games. Is this comical? I mean, why are they even – I just don't understand. Yeah, let's go through it. Rutgers, 29. Wake Forest, 25. Delaware, 28.5. Buffalo, 24.5. Minnesota, 42.5. It's ridiculous. I mean, games like this, fill them in maybe in the middle, but to start the regular season like this is just disappointing.
4: A lot of garbage. No, there's a lot of garbage games this week. There's definitely. No doubt. And I mean, it's until they college football this year, it has a few issues. Okay, in the organization. Okay, and so the Big Ten and SEC, all those teams should be playing one game against each other at least. You know, I mean, let's play the better teams in. The Rena wins. Now, the SEC, give them credit that they got to 9 conference games, but they also still have a mandate where you are forced to play one of your non-conference games against a Power 4 opponent. Now, it could be Cal and Stanford or Northwestern, Vandy, or, you know, but Kentucky, but it's still you have to play a non-conference opponent. So that's 10 of 12, so that's reduced it. But the Rena wins have been around for a long time. Charlie, we got an update?
6: No, but what Sankey put out yesterday about his take on the 24-game playoff is that everybody that if they go to a 24-team playoff, his recommendation, demand, whatever you want to call it, is that everybody that gets into the playoff has to play 10 of these games against power teams. Four. Yeah, and there are 9 teams this year that are not doing that, including Indiana. I don't think that that's got any chance to pass, but at least it gives us an idea where Sankey is thinking it for the 24-game
4: Indiana
6: playoff.
4: Indiana, Penn State have done it for 3 years in a row. Before we get to some of the line movements, things like that, we got to get picks. I mean, come on now. $17 for us last week. I mean, Saratoga and Del Mar, who are we looking at?
5: getting back.

0: to that, though, for a second, Jimmy. I'm sorry. You know, what are we going to do? Start playing college football into March? I mean, you definitely have to shorten the regular season. I mean, get rid of week zero, obviously. I mean, this week looks like week zero. And if you expand to a 2014 playoff, I mean, you're going to be playing football for three quarters of a calendar season or year. And, you know, I don't know how exciting that is.
1: Wait a minute. Your favorite sport, they do start this month. They go into the summer. The NHL starts this
0: month. No, I understand, but the NHL is a professional sport. I know college kids
1: So is college.
0: Now, but the liquidation of these games, look at the games on the slate this week, and you could easily eliminate a week or two if you're playing teams and having mismatches like there are this week. I mean, look at Georgia. I mean, look at that point spread. Look at Kansas. I mean, you're talking about 40-point spreads, guys. Stanford is, astronomical. Miami is astronomical. I mean, it's amazing that you're looking at teams that, like, would have to score every single time they have the ball, basically, on a week like this. And, you know, I just think it takes away from the sport. That's why I always say the NFL is king. Because each and every week, any team has a possibility of winning, whereas these minor college teams, they have no chance. So
2: the NFL does this too, Dwayne. They just call it something different. They call it preseason. If they go to 24 teams, and you're eliminating week zero starting next year, everybody's going to start a week earlier. And you would eliminate the conference championship games. You'd have a lot more football in December. I think one of the things that this will do is this will bring the end of the college football season actually earlier, not later. We're ending this season at the last week in January, which is way too late for college football. They'll be able to slide that calendar up if they do this. They will eliminate the conference championship games, and they have eliminated week zero already.
1: Dwayne wants it to be more like the NHL.
0: Well, that's eliminating.
1: You know, September to June. September to June.
2: We've been working for years down here to eliminate these games in November. We're still having to, you know, deal with them in September.
0: Right.
2: You're going to get one, maybe two, but hopefully let's stop it right there.
1: Yes. And
0: Jimmy, hockey, they play three times a week. So relax. You're talking about a sport where they're playing once a week. And
1: I know they're starting this month, and that's September, and I know they end in early to mid-June, and that's 10 months. So, I mean, you know, I know it's less of a physical sport. It's not real physical hockey, you know, but, I mean, jeez,
0: I mean,
1: give those guys a break. That's why nobody's got any teeth. They play too much.
0: Again, you're comparing a pro sport to a college sport. How can it be less physical? Guys are skating like 40 miles per hour and crushing guys into the board.
1: Exactly. It was being sarcastic, Dwayne. I was being joking.
0: College is getting a little ridiculous. I'll tell you that.
1: Getting.
0: Okay, all right. Del Mar, race 8 today. The number 2 horse we're going to go with, Chaotic Neutral. It's a Mike Paiuppi horse. He hasn't been that great this, current meet. I think he's got like 4 wins, 3 wins out of 40. But definitely this horse is dropping from a special weight to 50,000. You get Wilson Arantes, who's definitely one of the kings of the prices. Is he's about 2 for 30 with 2 seconds and 4/3, but his ROI is astronomical. This horse is put in a very, very good spot, I think, today. And you're looking at an 8-to-1 morning line. Not so sure if you'll get that. You know, definitely the one horse inside of him, Heroic Dose, is going to take a ton of action. It's a Jeff Mullins horse who popped us for last week, with that good payoff. But Mike Paiuppi is definitely going to have this horse ready. He's got some good workouts, some solid minute drills. Race 8 at Del Mar. Sorry, you got to wait till the evening. But number 2, Chaotic Neutral, is the pick today.
1: Race 8, the number 2 horse. The number 2 horse, Chaotic Neutral, which is 8-to-1 morning line. 8-to-1 morning line. So let's keep it going. Nothing at Saratoga today?
0: Saratoga, the Baruch, I believe they are running today, the Bernard Baruch, which is, a tradition there. A great, great turf race. Chad Brown is really stacked. And out of the Chad Brown runners, I do like the 7 risk tolerance. You get Matty Franco, who's got 62 wins at the current meet. That is just incredible. Now, I know Flavian Pratt goes to another horse, another Chad Brown trainee, and he definitely has his choice, but I think this

0: 7 really with the win over the course, a couple of weeks back. He definitely is going to pop and be strong in the stretch. In the 9th race, number 7, Risk Tolerance, 8-1 again, Manny Franco.
1: All right, so this game tonight, the headliner game tonight, Georgia Tech and Colorado. They played this game last year in Boulder. Georgia Tech won late, touchdown set by 7, covered the 4-point spread. Now Georgia Tech is 6.5, 7 at home tonight in Atlanta. Where's the action?
0: Yeah, I tell you the truth, it's great two-way action, a little more Colorado, but we're pumping up the vig now here at CZ Sports, 6.5 and 115, on Georgia Tech. We had originally opened it, I believe, at 7. So it came down a little. The initial reaction were the sharps betting on Colorado. But now you have the accurate line, Jimmy. 6.5 minus 115 at the resort at Summerlin. A little Colorado action here. But this is a good matchup. Thank God we have something going on a Thursday night as opposed to the surrounding games, if you look at it. Plus, the Utah game, a lot of parlays on that. But we opened it at 34.5. We're sitting at 34.5. I'm seeing some other shops get pumped up, to 36 in that range. We haven't really gotten plied with that money, but we'll see how it plays out. A lot of parlays, though, on Utah tied into the Colorado-Georgia Tech game.
1: All right. What about the rest of the action? It's a 5-day opening weekend or Labor Day weekend for college football. Any others that stick out?
0: Definitely, yeah. We're starting to see a little USC action. It is what it is. We're sitting at 23 right now at Caesars on that game, seeing a lot of different line movement on that game. Some places have come down, some places have come up. We're at 23. We're one of the highest in town, so we are seeing some USC action. But a lot of these games are going to be teased and parlayed, guys. You can see it. I mean, you just look at these point spreads, Ohio State, 50.5. We talked about Georgia earlier. South Carolina sitting at 36.5. Just so many different big lines. Iowa State, 20.5, going to get to 30 probably, if not more. 29.5 and minus 120 at Caesar Sports here. Georgia, like we said, 46.5. Huge, huge numbers here. Penn State, 24.5. Texas, 30.5. They're another team that definitely you're going to see a ton of parlays and teasers. Oregon, 24.5. That's a more intriguing matchup against Boise State. That could be a little closer to the spread than anticipated. But, these games are all going to be teased and parlayed. Whether it's money line on some of them and then point spread on the others. But, so many huge, huge point spreads. And we haven't seen that initial knee-jerk reaction on some of these games just because, like I said, when you're laying 41.5, 42, you basically have to score almost every possession, guys.
1: Okay, what about the one here in Baton Rouge? Currently, right now, where you're at the resort at Summerlin, 10 and 50.5. Any significant action either way?
0: We opened the game at Caesar Sports at 11. Now it's at 10.5. So a little Clemson action, but great two-way on this game. This is going to be another good matchup. Thank God we have it at 4:30, Pacific time here at the resort at Summerlin. We'll have that game fired up on the set of screen. Definitely one of the better matchups. But good two-way action, initial reaction a little on Clemson from the Sharks.
1: And what about Louisville and Ole Miss Sunday night, 6.5 and 55.5?
0: Good two-way action on that game as well. One of the more intriguing matchups, but nothing really to speak of as of yet. Way more handle on the LSU-Clemson game, obviously. And, maybe the Rebels could bounce back after that tough loss against Memphis. We're seeing some Rebel action. Open the game at Caesars Sports, 1.5 in Hawaii. Now we're up to 3. So there's a lot of action on UNLV in this game to bounce back after the tough loss against Memphis. Traveling to Hawaii, though, is never an easy task. So that's one of the games that we have seen some action, but that's because we're here in Las Vegas, boys.
1: UNLV was they led at half by 7, but blew a scoring opportunity the first half. Then Memphis roars back and wins the game outright. And you're saying you're seeing some UNLV action when they go to Hawaii, minus 3?
0: Yeah, we opened it at 1.5 at Caesars Sports, okay. And now it's minus 3.
1: Gotcha. All right, anything else in future action before we go to break?
0: Well, I think a lot of people are watching the injury reports in the NFL, guys. You've seen it's like a triage, of injuries and a plethora of injuries. It doesn't matter what team, a lot of superstar power, but we're still seeing a lot of that action despite the Chase possible injury. We're seeing a lot of Cincinnati future action. We're seeing a lot of Baltimore Raven. Maybe people are feeling it's the Bills' year, but not as much as last year. And on the other side, definitely the Rams. Aaron Donald and all that, happenings going on there. Still waiting, though, for the Nacua situation to get panned out. Will he be suspended possibly? I don't think so, but the Rams have definitely been a focal team in the market and the futures here in Las Vegas and at the resort at Summerlin.
1: Follow Dwayne on Twitter at NYBookieDwayne. Are you doing some giving out horses or maybe a pick five or pick six ticket along the way via Twitter this past weekend for closing weekends through Labor Day at both Saratoga and Del Mar?
0: Yeah, without a doubt, Jimmy. I'll be making selections and definitely putting them out there. I've been doing it progressively, not as much as usual, but the last week at Saratoga and Del Mar, got to give out some winners, so definitely.
1: Dwayne, great stuff as always, buddy. We'll talk to you next week. Thank you, man.
0: Thanks, Jimmy. Thanks, Charlie. Love you guys. Say hi to everybody in fabulous Baton Rouge.
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1: Our first update from the case in downtown Baton Rouge.

0: Baton Rouge. Opening arguments have just wrapped, according to WDSU's Fletcher Mackel. And the first witness on the stand, I guess we're going to witness, is the SEC Commissioner, Greg Sankey, who just went up. So they give us some updates. They're not allowing reporting from inside the courtroom while this is going on. So we're going to get updates during the breaks. That's where we are. If you missed it at the beginning, Attorney General Liz Murrell is there. Jason Williams, who is a district attorney in New Orleans, has been retained by the SEC. He is representing them. The commissioner, obviously, is on the stand right now. Potential LSU players, Daquan Wright and Xavier Harris, are there. Also, two players, I think, that are seeking to regain their eligibility at Southern are there. The courtroom, as you might expect, is packed. And I think everybody in the college football world is waiting to see what happens today. And I'm not going to speculate about how this is going to all turn out. But it was interesting yesterday that Tom Mars, who is the prominent attorney, was on the Trinidad Chambliss case. He's been involved in I don't know how many cases involving eligibility and things like this, seems to think that while anything can happen, this case weighs very heavily, in fact, in the SEC's favor. In fact, he said it's going to take the judge 2 pages to throw this out. Now, maybe hyperbole a little bit, but he seems to, for whatever his opinion is. Now, you listen to Tony Clayton, who is acting for the players. He's got every bit that much confidence the other way. And I'm not bright enough to be able to tell you to predict how the court is going to rule today or what that's going to mean for after that, which tomorrow SEC rosters have to be set. League doesn't want these guys. They've been pretty adamant about that. We've talked about it ad nauseum. So that's the update right now. Opening arguments are done. Greg Sankey is on the stand. When was the last time an SEC commissioner was on the witness stand testifying?
1: You said people were waiting for this to come to a conclusion. I think people just want this to be over with.
0: I certainly do.
1: Yeah.
0: If they came out later today and said, you know what, they ruled in favor of the league and in favor of the NCAA, and none of these guys get eligibility, I'd be like, that's fine. Yeah. Let's go.
2: I am more than fine with that.
0: Let's move on. I know it's an unpopular opinion among the people that are promoting the class of 22. I don't think any of those kids were bait and switched. I think it's unfortunate timing for them. If the NCAA had put them eligible, I would have been fine with that. But as they didn't, I don't know that they can, the term bait and switch being used a lot. I don't think it applies here. I know I'm in a minority on that. But the rule changed after they left. And so you want to go back and you want to get relief from that. I understand why they're doing it. I don't think that they've got a case, in my opinion. I'm not the judge.
1: No.
0: So we'll see. We'll see what they say. Hour number two, straight ahead here at Walk-Ons, where we are less than a mile from Tiger Stadium, and a huge, huge day on Saturday for opening day. LSU and Clemson come by the original Walk-Ons, Burbank and Nicholson. 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
1: 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Very lively crowd here as we get towards the weekend. And a big, big weekend here at Walk-Ons for opening day.
2: Yeah, first off, we start off, open the doors an hour early at 10 a.m. So doors open on game day Saturday at 10 a.m. over here. ESPN Radio College Game Day Tour. So we know about game day is going to be here, the TV, but also the radio game day tour will be here. They'll be broadcasting live from Walk-Ons 3 to 6 p.m., taking you right up to close to kickoff. And then post-game, Charlie's favorite. He likes No Pants Party a little bit more, but Pants Party is his favorite. Let's just clarify that. He does like Pants Party. No Pants Party is not opening up, contrary to popular belief. But we got live music, post-game celebration, big Tiger win, Charlie, over here at Walk-Ons after. I mean, he had a three-day weekend. He ain't going to go home. Going over here and party all night.
1: Come on.
2: Over here at Walk-Ons for post-game, but Pants Party. I don't want you trying to push for that No Pants again, boy.
1: No. That's not me. You got me mixed up with somebody
2: else.
1: Come
2: on, Drew Barrymore.
1: I'm gonna tell you what I'm going to quit doing. I'm going to quit saying this can't get any wilder. I'm gonna eliminate that.
2: Wilder, nauseating.
1: Oh,

0: pick. Yeah, take your pick.
1: While Greg Sankey is on the stand in Baton Rouge in this case, which includes the district attorney in New Orleans and the attorney general of Louisiana, the SEC has filed a lawsuit against LSU and specifically against Lane Kiffin. Suit alleges that defendants waged a deliberate and coordinated campaign to recruit professional athletes to play football for LSU during the 26-27 season. So now this isn't even about if they play or not. Now you're being sued for recruiting them. I don't know what that means.
2: Well,
1: long term, I don't know what that means in the short term, but I can't remember, even during the craziest days of, you know, when they did crazy days at LSU with Dale Brown, or I can't ever remember the league suing, certainly not LSU. I don't remember the league suing anybody, really. Maybe, did they officially sue Alabama in the Betty Ocko case, or did, I don't think they did. I think it was just they were disputing his eligibility. I don't think they actually sued him.
2: This is so odd because one of the players is admitting that other teams contacted him also.
1: Mm-hmm.
2: I mean, that's, it doesn't really make any sense.
0: What are you saying, tampering? No,
2: he just said LSU wasn't, other teams were contacting him also.
1: Daquan Wright.
2: Oh. Daquan Wright said, I don't know if he said specifically who they were, but he said other teams.
1: Ole Miss and I believe it was South Carolina.
2: Yeah,
1: that
2: contacted him also, so I don't understand how that would, it seemed like that would, in that case right there. I mean,
0: it's not just Coach Prime's a return to the state of Georgia, but their starting quarterback, Julian Lewis, is a five-star prospect out of Georgia. They're playing tonight.
2: Jimmy's trying to steer it.
1: I noticed.
2: On the field.
1: Well, he doesn't like this, and I get it.
2: I
1: don't like this either, but
0: It's time to pull up, dude.
1: Well, it's way past time to pull up.
0: Yes. Okay, well.
1: No, I'm talking about LSU.
0: Yes, I'm talking about LSU.
1: Yes, it is way tough, but they haven't, and they're not. They're fighting.
0: Well,
1: this is
0: where the blind support of your new coach is like, come on, coach, really? Yeah. I mean, I'm not big on press conferences and you know what coaches say publicly because you want a coach to lie, stick a microphone in front of his face. All right, and we know about whether it's the secretive stuff and injuries to whatever. I mean, the paranoia, the coach speak, whatever. But he did say, man, why am I here? Because the branding at LSU and our staff and then the support with the budget that we're going to have, we're going to have great basically, we should be able to put together a hell of a roster. And he's still fooling with these guys? And what kind of impact are these guys going to make? They couldn't make a practice squad. They could not make a practice squad. How impactful are guys for your college team that can't make it? There's some guys that are just pretty good college players that just are not cut out for the NFL. I get that. But really, really, I mean, it's time to, at some point, distractions. I know you live with distractions, but, man, it's time for LSU to have a little sit down and say, look, man, we brought, but come on, man. Let's move on. Yeah. At some point, he claims this week that I asked our leadership council and they say go get the players.
2: Yeah.
0: All right, and then Tredez Green's talking about how great you know the tight end is and stuff like that. It just seems a little fishy as far as selling it. You're trying to oversell it, and sorry, but they are doing it. It's not always the right thing. I am all about. Be aggressive, aggressive, aggressive, and you're right. There are no ethics in recruiting. But, dude, at some point, does everybody really feel like that in your locker room? We've been busting our ass out here in the thing, getting ready for the game, and you're still fooling around with these guys that couldn't make a practice squad? Really? I think that is a distraction at this point.
1: I would say that his pitch to the leadership council was akin to hearing one side of an argument in a court case. You hear from one set of lawyers, but you don't hear from the other. Mm-hmm. I'm sure he brought to the, hey, can these guys help us win? Maybe. Are these guys going to come in and fit in? Maybe. But I don't know that he sat there and said, oh, but you know what? If this goes sideways, the league's going to sue the school. They're threatening the harshest penalties I've seen short of the SMU death penalty if and I don't know that they can enforce them. I don't know what's going to come out of this court case today, much less this court case that they just filed, okay? But I don't think that Kiffin probably presented that to Whit Weeks and Trey Des Green that, like, hey, look, this is fine if he gets out there, but if this goes bad, the downside of this is, I mean, you're betting the farm on what upside?
0: A lot of people talk about so much pressure on Kiffin. There's so much pressure on Kiffin. We're like, man, he hadn't coached his first game. Yeah. Nobody is going to is going to kill him before, you know, if he doesn't make the playoff this year. I mean, it's just different outside. But this is the stuff that they're talking about because, I mean, and look, Charlie, let's stick to what we know as far. And you talked about it 2 days ago. Well, Tredez Green conveniently had something to say about the tight end today, you know. So, but it's a light schedule. Even to Colucci's point, okay, there's 40 point spreads. These games, it's a, for the most part, it's a garbage schedule. This is of the 13 weeks we have left. This is the worst. Okay, so, but. They did say that they have more media/celebrity requests for this game than ever.
1: Yes.
0: Okay. Maybe lack of competition, but, I mean, it is, by everybody's account, the most attention is on the game. Some of this revolves in it. And I'm doing a show with the host of the pre- and post-game show on the flagship, and we're talking about this.
1: That's
0: BS, bro.
1: You've gone.
0: That's horse crap.
2: And Kiffin doesn't, for a moment, thinks he'll ever be suspended for half the season.
1: No, because what they think...
2: He doesn't, yeah. He
1: what
2: doesn't
1: they think is that you've got a court order right now. Yeah. You, if at LSU's not going to knowingly break a rule is in place that will give these sanctions to them. What everybody wants to know is if you break the rule while the court order is there, but the league is saying something else, can the league enforce it? That's what Liz Murrell's, you know, brief was about last night. It's like, you can't serve both masters, okay? So who do you listen to? You put the school in a position to listen to the court or listen to the league. And I understand very well there's players at other schools. There's one at Kentucky. There's one at Missouri. There's one at Texas that are in this boat. There's 40-some-odd kids in multiple sports that have sued.
0: Oh, but
1: in
0: it looks
1: Texas.
0: Like mini camp does not mean training camp.
1: Right.
0: I mean, Europeans are fine, but, you know, American professional basketball players are not. So, I mean, these little marks of demarcation, it's just not. And I'll maintain it. And when I said, you know, go get them, I'm fine. Let's go. Let's grab. But when they set the guidelines and you're going to go through a courtroom and you're going to force the commissioner to testify – bro, they might not get you now, but there's going to come a time when there's some subjectivity involved in the league office that LSU is going to get the short end of this.
1: About 15 minutes ago, they just sued them. You know, that's the first salvo. It certainly ain't going to be the last.
0: You've interacted with some administrators when you bring that up about future consequences.
1: Yeah, for right now.
0: It's a little touchy, huh?
1: It is.
0: Okay.
1: Because for right now, they're clinging to something that they don't know, which is, hey, as long as we're following the law, they can't touch us. The SEC thinks very differently. They think very differently. They think they are a private organization that you are a willing member of, okay? If you are a willing member of it, then you have to adhere to the rules.
0: Well, I know this for a fact, too. That LSU is a member of the SEC way before Lane Kiffin got here and will be a member of the SEC, we hope, way after he's gone.
1: And I think that was saber-rattling with the whole expulsion stuff, but it does give you an idea of just how pissed everybody else in the league is. And not for nothing, but college football came together earlier this summer, multiple leagues, commission, everything, against one school because they were bound and determined that Brendan Sorsby was not going to play college football, that he had violated one of the most sacred rules, that he had bet on his own team, and he was not going to play college football no matter what. If they had to go to the Supreme Court, they were going to get it. And they seem equally in resolve that Daquan Wright going to Cleveland Browns camp that, you know, tipped, it was the straw that broke the camel's back, but it was, okay? And it's a one-year deal. It's one class, it's one player, and you're willing to risk everything over that. I don't give a damn what the judge says. It's time to move on.
2: Sorsby's a good example.
0: Charlie, we agree on this one, brother.
2: Sorsby's a good example, too. When you say come together, that's true. The NFL didn't let him go in the supplemental draft, neither.
1: I mean, I'm all for not backing down to a certain point, and then you have to decide if the effort is worth the payoff.
0: You know me. I've

0: I've pivoted. I mean, come on, man. And it's time to that is a distraction in that locker room. I am sorry.
1: A self-imposed distraction.
0: Yes.
1: You know, coaches hate distractions. Well, this one's...
0: No.
1: Some of them you can't do anything about. You know, a player gets hurt or something. This one, you did it to yourself. We are brought to you by the Thibodeau Store, the Pierre Parts Store, also open in La Rose and Lockport. Tailgating supplies, all that you can possibly ask for.
0: I went on a field trip there, Charlie.
1: Okay, tell me about your field trip.
0: I had a nice little ride. It's a little less than an hour from my house, and I love to go over the water right before it, and you walk in, they've got the grocery on one side, they got the hardware on the other side, and I mean, always a friendly hello, how you doing when you get there, and the lumber yard is in the back. I didn't have to do any lumber.

0: as you're doing that. So, Charlie, I got a new wire brush. I got some new lump charcoal for the green egg that I got from the Thibodeau store. I don't know, Charlie, a little bit of everything. I mean, I got what was it? I think I got even some window cleaner.
1: Nice.
0: I got some
1: your brand new windows.
0: Yes. I got some all-purpose kitchen cleaner as well. Did a little bit of everything, Charlie. It was just fun. I had a big old basket full of stuff. I got a few ladles and tongs and stuff like that, you know, for the grill. So, yeah.
1: And besides all of your tailgating stuff, there is a sale through Labor Day, 45% off of a bunch of items, regular hardware items, paint items, gardening items, everything on the website. 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
1: Back here, the original walk-ons live at lunch again. Early opening on Saturday morning at 10 a.m. to get in, catch the back part of game day, and then start your tailgating here at walk-ons before LSU and Clemson. Greg Sankey is on the stand right now downtown. Keep you up to date on anything that gets there. By the way, that lawsuit that the SEC has filed against LSU is in Alabama. Home court advantage has never meant quite so much.
2: Who you got tonight?
1: I'm kind of mixed. I think I'm going to take Colorado with the 6.5. I'd love to get it at 7. It's going to be a very low volume for me. I want to watch the game and have a little rooting interest, but I can't tell you that I am hell-bent on one side.
2: No, it's hard. Look, as much as we think we know, I mean, and that's a part of it, too, is the intrigue by a lot of people, you know, of the fan bases of what, you know, just what are they – I mean, everybody is still – if they play, 5,000 games in Division I, there'd be 2,500 winners, 2,500 losers. The fan base's opinions don't match that zero sum.
1: Right.
2: You know, okay.
1: Yeah.
2: So there's always, it's a little hope. We hope we're better than we've been. We hope that because you've been promoted, but the zero something, it's an expensive roster. I think it's supposed to be good, but I don't know. Yeah. I don't know.
1: It was tough coming up with a five pack that I feel really strongly about for tomorrow.
2: Yes,
1: with
2: these that's my point. Yes.
1: Gigantic spreads.
2: You can't dive in head first right now. It's very tough.
1: Even one game that we were talking about during the break at Cal and UCLA, you got two returning quarterbacks, two first year coaches. It's compelling, but I don't know. One of the more interesting games.
3: It's a balanced matchup.
2: At least it's a balanced matchup, and it's a power four.
3: Like the game tonight, they're not going to be leaving the game and go into courtrooms, are they? They're not going to like take their cameras and go to a courtroom. It's
2: gonna, I mean, you didn't have didn't have a balanced spread, but that TCU and North Carolina game was a power four matchup. It was very bad. I mean, that was that was an even game.
1: It was.
2: Yeah. I mean,
1: it was.
2: So TCU could have easily won, and North Carolina. So we'll see about what happens in California and UCLA. But it's one of my. The ones I'm going to be watching were close. But Louisville, and we don't know how the quarterback from Ohio State is playing for Louisville down. You know, with Ole Miss, we don't know that Charlie West Jr. We saw Chambliss play at an unbelievable level. But we, you know, that's going to be interesting to see how they, you know, maintain. I think they'll be better this year than they'll be, say, 3-4 years down the road.
1: Yeah.
3: Probably.
2: I mean, and it's not just Chambliss. It's a roster. It's everything. You're trying to hold on to it till they kind of get closer to what we've grown to expect out of Ole Miss. Or do they have

0: react like Notre Dame. They ain't no way that SOB is going, we're going to destroy our program by leaving us and leaving us in the playoff. No, we're going to give more than ever before, and Notre Dame has. And now Freeman's a way better recruiter also, but their administrative support, their facility. Oh, they built a facility. We've been building these facilities for 35 years. That's why you haven't won a national championship in 38 years. You know, in South Bend. So, you know, how Ole Miss responds, I think, is going to be very interesting as well. Their boosters. I think they're in now, initially. But if they start to tail off a little bit, I wonder if they'll sustain that support.
1: No boosters in administration quite as motivated as when they are scorned. When did this whole roster ramp up really start for LSU?
0: Well,
1: when Underwood went back to Michigan. That lit a fire under their ass, and it was like, okay, wait a minute, we're not letting that happen
2: again.
0: Yes. How do you respond to adversity? And it's an old line, but yes. But I think the most interesting team we come to town. They're going to have 600 people at the tailgate over here for the Alumni Association at Clemson. The IPTE. This, man, they are down. They're down. They want, I mean, if there's a post-this matchup, it's the old way of a pro, roster building, and this guy in court today, you know, our coach, you know, I mean, this is the new way, huh? I mean, we didn't know it was quite this new, but it is. But you talk about, you know, this guy's in court, we're getting sued, and this guy's saying that's embarrassing. And we say, well, that's more to the NCAA. Well, it's at Kiffin, too, but, you know, is Kiffin, you know, which way wins out, which way? So, but so I mean, that is a poster child when you talk about these two coaches at these school, first year at this school, and here we are in court 2 days before the best matchup, the most attractive matchup of the opening full weekend of college football, and this guy's coming over. I'm staying in my lane.
1: No pun intended.
2: There's so many new faces and you know everything. I mean, it's a big, a lot of question marks on both sides.
0: But what is Clemson's fan base? What are their booster clubs? What are they? Radakovich is gone now. You know, Radakovich was very instrumental in kind of reshaping this whole thing, you know, with the IPTE.
2: I'm curious to see Clemson's offense. Brought Chad Morris back. Kind of an odd, would that be a desperation move?
0: I mean,
2: Chad Morris.
1: It's a comfort move for sure.
2: He had a great run.
1: Because he's had a great run,
2: and then he was on the decline. They're getting him on the decline right now. He's had a great career, actually. He's done a lot of good things at different places, but he's probably at his lowest he's been in a while. Clemson's at their lowest they've been in a while. And I'll tell you, to see what they do.
1: If I'm a Clemson fan today, I'll tell you what, I am rooting for this to get as chaotic as possible this afternoon, tomorrow, whatever. Anything, I can slide in here under the radar and have their focus distracted.
2: Under the radar.
1: Even 1%, I got a better chance to win this game. I'm keeping my mouth shut, and I'm just coming in here and trying to say, okay, you forgot about, you've talked about everything but us this week. I'm going to try to slide in. That's, if I were a Clemson fan, that's what I'd be hoping.
0: He also knows their schedule, too, and they're projected to be favored in 10 of their 12 games. So they're not favored in this one. I doubt they're going to be favored in their home game against Miami. That's it. I mean, they're still a year removed from a playoff team, or a year removed from a conference championship team. I mean,
2: they had a bad year last year. They had a bad year.
0: 7-6.
2: Well, but they had the most players they've ever had drafted, 2 first-round picks, and going 7-6 with all that.
0: We talked about that this time last year. I said, well, I don't see where all these guys are drafted, but were they that poorly coached?
2: I don't know.
0: They may have some measurables, but can these guys really play football?
2: Maybe they're not that good. True.
0: Oh, I mean, this time last year, I'm like, wait a minute. They gave up more yards per carry than since the 70s. But they're telling me how good their front seven is because they're going to be drafted? Well, I mean, wait, something doesn't matter. I said this time last year, and Charlie can vouch.
1: No, you did, and wouldn't it be something if the team, they've got two kind of consensus first-team all-conference players, nothing close to the draft prospects that they had a year ago, and they may end up with a much better record.
2: Klubnik's the Jets' backup quarterback.
1: He
2: I don't know what that – I don't know if that's saying much, but I'm just saying.
0: You know what their first one is? Guy led the league in interceptions last year, Geno.
2: Geno Smith. You know, Klubnik might play. I agree with you on that.
1: You know, what's come out of Jets camp is that they blame so much of that on the Raiders' offensive line, the Raiders' personnel, and said, you know, Geno's kind of been a breath of fresh air in Jets camp. We'll see. The Jets at least have some offensive weapons with Breece Hall and
2: but he's at the end of his career. He's at the end
1: Garrett,
2: of his he's at the end of his
1: Garrett
2: career,
1: Wilson.
2: Charlie.
1: Yeah, absolutely.
2: Yeah, I mean and you, he got a new coach.
1: He's a bridge quarterback to whoever is next, but at least they feel like he's competent for, you know, what he's doing there. We're here at the original Walk-Ons, Burbank at Nicholson's, opening up at 10 a.m. on Saturday morning. Come on over here. You're less than a mile away from Tiger Stadium.
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5: You know, we got the whole band back together. So Jimmy Ott, Charlie Handegriff, Mike Delacano, now Matt Heumann. Nice. So good to see Matt open a visa in Las Vegas this past weekend. Matt, how you doing? Ready for a little college football?
6: Tell you what, you know it's football season when you hear Jimmy Ott read promos for restaurants and you hear that jazzy theme music on your show.
5: Yes, indeed, baby. We had been using court TV, the bumpers coming in and out. So, can we just talk about the game?
7: The people's court.
5: Yes. Charlie Wapner. You went to Palo Alto, right out the chute, get a bad beat or fortunate cover. I mean, right out, a little scoop and score when it was just over a minute to go.
6: I tell you what, nothing like jumping right into college football season with a ridiculous result on the side and the total. In the Hawaii-Stanford game, right? And Jimmy, you and I had Stanford money line. I was very happy that I did not take Hawaii in the points. I know a lot of people who did. But it was 23-7 early in the fourth quarter, and I'm sitting there in the stadium, and you can see the Hawaii team on the field was dead. The sidelines, no energy. The fans were dead. You never could have predicted Hawaii was going to make a comeback at that point. And, of course, before you know it, it's 27-23, Hawaii, just like that. And Stanford gets the sack strip, fumble return for touchdown, wins the game 37-27. Just your routine winning cover with 34 points scored in the fourth quarter, right? 30 in the whole game up to that point, 34 in the fourth quarter. I did bet the under, so I lost that. But it was a bizarre way to get the college football season.
5: All right, let's get to the games.
6: And hopefully not too many bad beats like that down the road.

0: right, let's see. Yeah, we were watching that. I had Stanford money line, but I had him in the point spread as well, and so we dodged that bullet along with some dog poop at the win that day. So anyway, let's go. The USC rolled up a 35-3 lead, pulled a lot of their starters the last 3.5 minutes of fourth quarter, dominated by the Spartans to backdoor. That one easy, went over also. Now here comes Fresno State with USC with a game under their belt. USC is around 22, Matt.
1: Yeah, by the way, I was going to ask Hanny and Mike, do you know who is nicknamed the Big Dumper? Do you guys know?
2: Make a what?
3: The catcher from
0: Cal Raleigh?
3: Cal Raleigh from Seattle.
1: Actually, it would be Doug Kazarian's dog, Arthur
0: Raleigh.
3: He's a bulldog.
1: Ask anyone who was in the Wynn Sportsbook last week.
0: I've already filled him in. So.
1: Okay, that's a great story. You know what? I'm not going to downgrade USC for what happened. I watched the first three quarters right before I left for the Hawaii-Stanford game, and I thought USC looked about what you expected, pretty high-powered offensively. But, you know, they pulled out most of the starters after the third quarter, and they were playing. They got the number one incoming freshman class in the country, and they wanted to play a bunch of those guys in the fourth quarter. And obviously Luke Weaver, who was a former Hawaii backup quarterback who played well for Hawaii last year, San Jose quarterback. Part of the reason I bet over the total in that game is I thought San Jose could get some garbage points late in that game. Not that many. Obviously, I think they had, 23 points in the fourth quarter.
0: Yeah.
1: And it went from a 35-3 game. So, I mean, that's going to happen. Sometimes you pull your starters out, and San Jose got some offense going in the fourth. But I'll tell you what's interesting about this Fresno game. I've been high on this Fresno team the entire offseason. And I bet Fresno over 6.5 wins to win the Pac-12 at plus 650. And also, I actually last night bet Fresno to make the college football playoff quarterfinals. How about this bet? Fresno to make the college football playoff is 20-1 odds, and to make a quarterfinal round was 220-1 odds. So I took the 220-1. And Fresno has got a big offensive line, bigger than USC's offensive line, 6'8", 6'5", 6'3", 6'4", 6'5", and they got 300-plus pounders. It's a massive offensive line. And if you know Matt Entz, who's the coach of Fresno, he's the former North Dakota State coach. He builds a football team on the offensive and defensive lines. And he's got two of the best running backs on the West Coast. Yeah, what makes me a little bit nervous about this play is he's got a quarterback. He's a veteran, but he's making his first career start at Coliseum on Friday night. So it's never a great thing. And Jaden Mandel, he's going to make his first start at quarterback, but he won in camp. And I got to have faith in that coaching staff that he can get the job done if they pick him to be the starter. Fresno's very good on the defensive line and at linebacker. Their weakness might be in the secondary. So USC's got speed and playmakers. They could probably exploit that weakness. But I think this could be a competitive game. And I was hoping to get, you know, something like 24.5 or 25 like the line was this summer. But I took 22.5 with Fresno. And watch out for this Fresno team. I think this could be one of the better teams on the West Coast.
0: 22.5 is what it currently is here at our local shops at the Queen and Bally's. Again, don't forget Football Sunday. Next Sunday with Saints opener as well, 10 a.m. to noon, right into the NFL kickoffs at Bally's downtown.
3: That's got to be the stat of the day, that Fresno State's bigger than USC up front. Come on. Fresno, I don't never figured
0: so that game's tomorrow night, 8 o'clock our time. Another one is going to be played at 8 o'clock tomorrow night, 6 o'clock your time, Matt. Stanford got a game under their belt. Miami comes to town laying 24.5.
1: I decided to reduce the risk or the volatility on this play, and I took Stanford plus 24.5, it's like a half unit play, and I bet a half unit over the total of 47.5 just in case Miami runs them out. And it's a blowout. And the Hurricanes just too fast, maybe too athletic and too fast for Stanford. So Davis Warren, the transfer quarterback out of the Big Ten, never that impressive. But I thought he looked pretty good last week against Hawaii. A lot of that had to do with Hawaii's defensive line getting no pressure on the quarterback whatsoever. But Micah Ford is a talented running back. I knew that coming into the season. He had 99 yards on the ground against Hawaii. I thought Stanford showed defensively it was decent. And sometimes having a game under your belt can help. It's always tricky when teams go out to the West Coast, especially when you're playing the first game of the season. And Darian Minson, a bunch of new players, are haven't yet meshed on that Miami offense. So taking a bit of a chance here with Stanford. I know a lot of people think this is going to be a blowout. Like it's going to be 48-10 or something. But if it is, I took the points to Stanford, but I also played this over the total.
0: Great, Darian Minson making a return back to California where he grew up. So Stanford plus 24.5 there. Staying in the Bay Area, UCLA and Cal, competitive Power Four matchup here. UCLA, both teams starting quarterbacks coming back, both teams with new coaches, both teams for programs a little bit of optimism brewing with them right now. Don't need an AD, that's overrated. But anyway, UCLA 1.5 at Cal.
1: I give the UCLA coaching staff a bit of an edge. Obviously, they've been around the college game a little bit longer, and I'm pretty optimistic what's going to happen with UCLA this season. Now, Nico Iamaleva, I don't even know if I pronounced that last name right. I've heard it pronounced 47 different ways. But he's got Derek Carr as quarterback coach now, and he's got plenty of ability. I just think he needs the coaching staff to bring it out of him, and we'll see if it happens here with UCLA. But I really like what's going on with the Bruins. I played them over their win total of 5.5 and also over 6.5 this summer. With Cal, Tossin Poy, who's a former Oregon coordinator, he's been talking big, and that concerns me a little bit because typically new coaches don't come in talking full of confidence like he is, but he says he's got a top 25 team this season. Well, you know, he's got a really good young quarterback in Jaron Tiave Sagatelle, who was a kid from Hawaii, who really burst on the scene last year and played well. I just a little bit skeptical. Cal's top running back transferred out. They lost a bunch of players. I think UCLA is set up a little bit better here early in the season. I don't love this play, but I did play UCLA -1.5, and the favorite flipped in this game.
0: Mike, your brother, former Pac-10 linebacker from UCLA.
2: Yeah.
0: Got a little enthusiasm with the new hire.
2: Yeah, they feel like, Matt, this is the first year they've had numbers. The coach came from James Madison. They he brought some people, and they really haven't, with the transfer portal hit, they've really been losing more than they've been bringing in. And so this guy did a good job of bringing in some numbers, a lot of optimism. Cal Berkeley has a lot of optimism because their president is making a strong effort to build up football again there. They have Ron Rivera as their general manager, and I believe this game might even be close to a sellout. So this should be a pretty competitive matchup. And both teams, first time in a while, have some pretty high goals for the first time.
0: Charlie, Nico's name is pronounced a bunch of different ways, but Charlie has perfected the pronunciation of the Cal quarterback. Charlie?
3: Javon Kiawe Sangapulateli.
0: There you go. Where else can you get that, Matt? So anyway,
3: you got to do it with a cadence, or otherwise I mess it up.
0: It beats the court case update from downtown. So anyway, UNLV in Hawaii late Saturday night, 9:00 our time, and here's your boys now, your Hawaii. So you're on the payroll over there. So against your local team, UNLV, high winds forecasted for this matchup late Saturday night.
1: Yeah, it's interesting, too. Hey, Bob Chesney's a new coach at UCLA from James Madison. I like him a lot. I think that was a great hire. The last time I saw Cal was in the Hawaii Bowl on Christmas Eve, and that was a wild game that Hawaii came back to win 35-31 after being down 21-0 in the first half. I was just watching the weather forecast for south of Hawaii and the Pacific Ocean out there. There's a Category 4 or 5 hurricane brewing. It looks like it's going to take a north turn. It's not going to hit Oahu, but it's going to be in that region. So, man, it looks like Saturday night could be windy and rainy for this game. Now, the total opened 58.5. I should have bet that under right away because I knew about the weather situation. I actually bet it under 56.5. And you could probably get off that bet if the weather clears up and it looks like it's not going to be that bad Saturday night in Honolulu, but as for now, I mean, if it's windy and rainy, it's going to be primarily a running game. and that's going to benefit UNLV. But I did play under 56.5, and I'm going to wait to see what the weather looks like before I bet the side. But, I mean, the trends are really strong. Timmy Chang and the Warriors are so much better at home than they are away from home. And, this UNLV team, I'm sure you guys watched the Memphis UNLV game Friday night. Mixed reviews on that. I thought Jackson Arnold played well for about three quarters. But again, he holds onto the ball way too long. The UNLV offensive line broke down. It was a jailbreak. For some reason, they didn't use any screens or quick hitters or hit the tight end across the middle. It was seven-step drop back after another sack, sack, sack. UNLV's defense, I thought, had some breakdowns. So I'm not real high on either one of these teams, to tell you the truth. UNLV or Hawaii right now, I think they both were probably overrated in the preseason. But under the total of 56.5, probably the way to look right now, and keep an eye on the weather forecast.
0: Yeah, that was one of my favorite bowl picks last year, Hawaii. And so Christmas Eve, some of the high school kids got a little extra in their handshake. Thank you, Mr. Jimmy. No problem, kids. So that was a nice comeback last year as well. Louisville and Ole Miss. Brohm is good as an underdog. He's bringing in his quarterback from Ohio State, who, think about Jackson Arnold trusting his legs a little bit more with his arm. Sort of similar scouting report from this Ohio State transfer. As far as Ole Miss, heck with class of 2022, class of 21, Trinidad Chambliss. He got his eligibility straight, and he is back, and he was damn good last year. So Ole Miss laying 6.5-7, neutral site in Nashville.
1: Yeah, I'm curious if you're going to bet the total in this game. It looks like it could be a shootout. The one question I have about Louisville, and again, this is a team I like a lot. I bet Louisville over the win total to win the ACC at +850. I took Louisville +7 in this game here. And Jeff Brohm, if you go back his last 7 years, Purdue and Louisville, if he's a dog of 7 or more, 11-4 ATS. And the last 9 times in that role, he's won 6 times outright. I've always felt Brohm is one of the best underdog coaches. As a favorite, I don't like him so much. But as a dog, he should be dangerous here, especially against Pete Golding, who's going to be a first-time head coach. I give Brohm the edge in prep for a game like this. But Ole Miss looks awfully explosive offensively, and it's obvious with Chambliss and Kawan Lacy. And I'm not sure how many stops Louisville's going to come up with. I do have some questions about the defense. But Isaac Brown's one of the best running backs in college football. And then Lincoln Keenholz, the transfer quarterback from Ohio State, is a dual threat. And you think Brohm's going to work probably wonders with this kid. So this is a great matchup, actually, on Sunday. And I think the Cardinals should be dangerous as dogs here. Took 7.
0: Notre Dame, 21 over Wisconsin. Another neutral site Sunday night. Head up on TV against Louisville and Ole Miss. Lambeau Field, and they do have a cool setup, man. We were there for the Wisconsin-LSU game. It is 50-50 in airs. It is split right down the middle. It's pretty cool scene at Lambeau. Notre Dame, a lot of expectations. And also, after getting snubbed for the playoff last year, maybe a little extra motivation in the offseason, laying 21 against Wisconsin.
1: You know, that's an interesting angle to this game, too, because we had Paul Stone on our show a few nights ago, and Paul said, I'm taking 21 with Wisconsin. I think this number is a little bit too high. And, I think the number is a little bit too high, too. But at the same time, if Notre Dame is trying to, you know, shoot for style points early in the season, they feel like they got to blow teams out and they got a lot to prove, then you got to be careful about this. I do think the Badgers have a big upgrade at quarterback this season, and they should be more competitive. I'm more on the side of Paul Stone here. I want to take 21, but I also understand the thinking that Notre Dame might try to run it up. They don't have a lot of opportunities on that schedule to make statements, right? And they've got to make statements in games like this. So I have not bet this yet. Did you play this, and did you play the Louisville-Ole Miss total?
0: No, I'm going to play Louisville. I'm undecided on Notre Dame and Wisconsin, upside and total.
1: Yep, so am I.
0: But I just think that Notre Dame might have a little something extra, man. They just got a little bit, like you said, some style points and things like that. And maybe Wisconsin transforming their offense, that has backfired big time. So they wanted to modernize it. Well, it's not what you do best. Matt, we appreciate it, buddy. We're up against a break, man. Good luck to you this week. We're looking forward to having you on weekly with your college football picks.
1: Okay, you bet. Thanks.
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1: Okay, coming down the stretch here at the original Walk-Ons. This is the latest, and it's really not anything new, but if you're just coming in now and saying, what's going on with the case? It started 11 o'clock this morning. The opening arguments were made roughly in the first hour by both sides. The attorney general, who filed a brief last night, Liz Murrow, was in the courtroom this morning, as was Greg Sankey, who, as far as I know, is still on the stand. He went on there right after noon, and they're not allowing reports from inside the courtroom. So the reports are coming during the break. So that's essentially what we've got. New Orleans District Attorney Jason Williams acting for the Southeastern Conference. Among those in attendance, Daquan Wright and Xavier Harris, the two Ole Miss transfers that are kind of at the heart of this, as well as at least one or two other players that are seeking eligibility somewhere else. And that's where we're at. In between the end of opening arguments and Greg Sankey taking the stand, and I don't think the timing was any coincidence, the SEC has filed suit in Alabama against LSU and Lane Kiffin for deliberately recruiting professional players to college sports. And that's where we are. Hunt will have more on it. Matt will have more on it. If we find out anything, we'll let you know. That's kind of where we're at right now.
2: I got an early lock of the week.
1: Yeah.
2: Dixon's on tomorrow, right?
1: 10 to 11. Football Friday, our first one of the season.
2: Don't let me down, Dixon. You're talking football tomorrow, not courtroom. I know my boy Dixon's going to talk football tomorrow, right?
1: That's generally the format. Is
2: Football Friday, right?
1: He comes on and talks football, yeah.
2: It is football season, right?
1: It is football season. It is Football Friday.
2: What are you doing on your pre- and post-game show Saturday? Don't you do that?
1: Yeah.
2: You still do that?
1: Yeah.
2: You talking?
3: He'll do a little football, huh?
2: A little football? Oh, you mix it up? Balance? You just keep you maintain your balance?
1: As of right now, I'm doing an open, a close, and 14 scoreboard segments. Hey. I'm kidding. We actually have a interview with Virg Osberry.
2: Can you talk about court?
1: I hope it's not dated by that time with what could happen. This is what people are watching right now. It's a shame that it's come to this 48 hours to kick off or whatever, but it is what it is.
2: What about one of our favorite Nick Saban quotes?
1: Time to move on?
2: It's time to move on.
1: Yeah, well, tell the principals because none of them think that it is. You want to?
2: What's that?
1: You want to tell why you're laughing?
2: No, I'm saying hi to Will Wade.
1: Yeah, Will Wade just walked in.
2: Yeah,
1: we can confirm he's not in the courtroom.
2: No,
3: he's not there. We know that.
2: Right? He's putting together a roster. He's entertaining people. My money's on. He takes a slider. He gets the sliders.
1: Saturday
2: he
1: morning,
2: loves the sliders here.
1: Saturday he morning, he does.
2: He eats him like they're going out of style.
1: Saturday morning, 10 a.m. Live music after the game.
2: Yeah, the doors open at 10 a.m. over here, and then after the game, it's pants party.
1: Pants party.
2: No pants party. So not to be confused, pants party, live entertainment. We're going to have a big. I think people are going to be excited about the football game this Saturday night.
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9: Welcome in. Hunt Palmer coming to you from the Raising Cane Studio downtown in the capital city on this Thursday. Means brought to you by Sagrera Farms Premium Angus Beef. Got Jordan Kitchens, Cassie Spazzali back there on the ones and twos working towards the weekend. We appreciate you being here with us. Luke Johnson from Saints Camp in 45 minutes. We'll talk black and gold with him. Chris Blair back in action for us. Voice of the Tigers will be here at 2:15 to talk all things LSU. At the top of the second hour, I want to talk about SEC win totals. Give you some of my overs, some of my unders for the season to come. Get into that. And I've got three key matchups for LSU and Clemson, which I believe will take place on Saturday night in Death Valley. Unfortunately, we're not going to start with any of that. And I have a lot to say on this matter. It's been a very tired and overwhelming, and I will compose myself here. I will. I'm just so sick of this legal garbage that we're dealing with that I don't want to talk about it, but we have to, because the SEC just filed suit in federal court against Wade Roos, Virg Ausberry, and Lane Kiffin. That's where we start with our opening drive.
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9: Okay, so as you well know, this morning, downtown in Baton Rouge, there was a hearing for a preliminary injunction for more than 30 athletes against the NCAA, SEC, and Greg Sankey so that they could get their fifth year of eligibility. You know that by now. And by now, you probably know that the SEC has countersued in federal court in Birmingham as they appear, including Greg Sankey, here in Baton Rouge in court. Let's take this one by one, and I'll give you my strongly worded opinion here. When I started covering this circus, my problem was, personally, I did not know who made the rules. I could not discern that. I'm not an attorney. I'm not a conference commissioner. I'm not an athletic director or a president. I didn't know who had the power to override who. And what we now know 2 weeks later is that no one knows. No one knows who makes the rules. LSU says the courts make the rules. And that's kind of been the case in collegiate athletics over the last 6 years. Diego Pavia wanted to go to court for sixth, seventh year, said junior college doesn't count. Sure, you win. Trinidad Chambliss wants to go to court. Hey, you need to give me this extra year of eligibility. The rules in Division II were not the same, and there was a redshirt year, and there was tonsillitis. Like, what does the court say? Injunction, okay, you can play. Charles Bediako sued, got a temporary restraining order, played at Alabama. Then the court said you can't play, so he didn't play. The courts have made a lot of decisions. LSU said, we're going to abide by the courts because that's been kind of what's going on. And the SEC said, no, no, no, no, no. We're the conference. You're in the conference. We determine the rules. You will follow our rules. Do not pursue the courts. You will follow our rules. And this is a bridge too far, so we're coming at you. I think both of them are reasonable actors in that sense. There are a lot of unreasonable actors going on here, but those are reasonable points of view to come from. LSU says the courts are doing all this. We're obeying the courts. And the courts have done a lot in college athletics over the last 7 years. Look, the SEC says, no, we make the rules. We're the conference. I get that too. I get it. First and foremost here, what started this whole thing is the NCAA screwed up. They screwed up royally.

think it's a good thing to set an eligibility limit and say 5 years to play five. You get hurt three times, sorry, you got hurt three times. You want to just play all 5 years, which you couldn't do previously? Great. 5 years, play five. And then they screwed up and did not grandfather in the people that just finished their fourth year. They screwed up. So what happened? Well, they passed 5 for 5 in June. I'll use Daquan Wright as the example because he seems to be the shining star in this thing for putting on a Browns helmet and going to practice. They passed 5 for 5 in June. Daquan Wright signed with the Philadelphia Eagles on April 26th. April the 26th. 2 months previous to this ruling. So the NCAA screwed this up. Now, let's go to the lawsuit that was just filed today by the Southeastern Conference and Greg Sankey against Wade Roos, Virg Ausberry, and Lane Kiffin. And in Article 7 of this lawsuit, it says this. Now listen to these words very carefully. I'm not a lawyer, but I can read. Every SEC member institution, including LSU, has affirmed that individuals who choose to leave college athletics, sign professional playing contracts, and compete professionally should not then be permitted to return to college competition. Did you hear that word? What reasonable actor would look at this and suggest that Daquan Wright, whose fourth year of eligibility ran out, went Ole Miss, finished in the college football playoff semifinal, who's to suggest he chose to leave collegiate athletics in April when you didn't pass this new rule until June? What attorney put that in there? You've got to be kidding me. That's unreasonable. That's being disingenuous. To suggest that Daquan Wright is some sort of professional who elected to forego his eligibility is ridiculous. Charles Bediako was that. Greg Sankey didn't sue Bama. RJ Lewis is that. He should not play for LSU this year. He chose to leave. That's the word you're using in the lawsuit, chose. Daquan Wright didn't choose to leave. Neither did Xavier Harris. They were told you had 4 years to play, and by the time you passed a rule, they had been gone. Now, you can say tough luck, but you can't sue them and use the word chose because now you're out of bounds. Now, I'm not done here because Greg Sankey would now have to convince me, that they're not suing because LSU is attempting to put a backup tight end, a backup defensive tackle, a backup cornerback, and a backup edge rusher on the roster. They're not suing based on that. That would be ridiculous. What you would have to convince me of, and I'm looking at both sides of this, what you would have to convince me of is that now if you let a player who practiced for the Browns and signed a contract with the Browns to come back, now you have opened up the legal box to allow players that have been gone 3 and 4 years and made Pro Bowls to come back to LSU if they offer them $5 million to come play. That you would have to convince me that you are now so concerned that you've opened the two-way street from the NFL back to LSU, from the NBA back to LSU, from the MLB back to LSU, that it's not really about this. It's just about being able to enforce rules. You would have to convince me of that. I'm not convinced of that. I'm not convinced a bunch of second and third year starting NFL players are going to come back. I'm convinced this group wants to make one last payday like the rest of the group is going to do, that has 5 years to play, and that's why they want to come back. I don't believe you're going to have players that play 5 years sue to get a sixth year, and then a seventh year, and then an eighth year. But if you're going to take this seriously and completely go above and beyond what you did when Charles Bediako did the exact same thing, you would have to suggest, hey, we think that this is going to lead to a sixth, seventh, eighth year, and we can't enforce any of our rules. I don't believe that, but that has to be the ground they're standing on. Now, let me get to LSU, because I'm not done with them yet either. I'm sorry, gang. You waved the white flag. This ain't worth it. It's not. I understand that you want to do everything you can to win a championship. And within reason, I understand that. We have blown by reason here. You are a part of the Southeastern Conference. The Southeastern Conference has some rules. You may like them all. You may hate them all. You may be 50-50, whatever.
But they've got rules. And to challenge to this degree, to have attorney generals involved, and the commissioner being in the courtroom today and being sued in federal court in Birmingham, Alabama, over these three or four guys because you think that might be the difference, I'm sorry, you wave the right flag. You wave the white flag. I believe on both sides here, there are massive egos at stake. And at a certain point, what along the line, on both sides, there was a decision, you know what? They're not getting over on me this time. Birmingham said that about LSU. LSU said that about the SEC. And these are wildly competitive, wildly successful people who determined, I'm going to win this. And at some point, it no longer became about acting reasonably. Because I don't believe that LSU is acting reasonably in this sense, and I do not believe the SEC is acting reasonably in this sense based on what these lawsuits are about. I believe firmly, firmly, that the fact that Lane Kiffin is involved in this has sparked it times 100. Nobody cares that LSU put a fifth-year soccer player out there on Sunday. Nobody cares. And nobody should care about Daquan Wright playing on LSU's football team. But for some reason, we determined that Daquan Wright signing with the Eagles and the Browns and participating in minicamp was flagrantly worse than Charles Bediako foregoing eligibility in college, going to the G League, and coming back to Alabama. Flagrantly worse than players playing professional basketball overseas and coming to the United States, which they did over 100 of them last year. Flagrantly worse than players being drafted to go play baseball out of high school and then coming back to play football in college, which has happened all over the place all the time. Flagrantly worse than players seeking sixth and seventh years of eligibility. This is what we decided to draw the line on. That is not reasonable. It is not. And unfortunately, we have got these people in what has become an ego battle that is embarrassing for everyone involved. And it is utterly ridiculous. Ridiculous. And you've got, unfortunately, these people that believe they're in the right. I'm looking at this. This SEC lawsuit is stupid. And what LSU is challenging with, and the result of this, 5 minutes before the biggest season opener I've ever seen, is stupid. It is. It just is. You will not be able to convince me otherwise. So how do we resolve this? What's the resolution? I have my opinion, and it's not going to happen. Hopefully, within the next 2 hours, the judge comes down and says, hey, I'm not granting this preliminary injunction, and this whole thing goes away. That's not going to happen. They're going to win. But how does this thing get resolved? LSU grows up and says, you know what? This is not worth it. We're out. Let's get ready for Clemson. Sorry, Daquan. Sorry, Xavier. Sorry, Junior. Sorry. We tried. The SEC said we can't do it. We're in the league. We're out. And just move on. Just move on. What sort of damage are you willing to do to your relationship with the conference, your relationship with the college football playoff, the monetary issues that could show up if you are overruled in court for these football players? Come on, man. Just wave the white flag. Go kick it off against Clemson. It's reasonable to try to get players eligible. Everybody's doing it. Ole Miss football's doing it. Missouri football's doing it. Texas football's doing it. Vanderbilt football's done it. Bama basketball's

0: nuts. So guess what we're going to do? I'm going to close the book on this unless something happens breaking news downtown in the courthouse, and I'm going to talk about matchups to watch when LSU plays Clemson on Saturday, because that's what I like to talk about, not people flexing their egos in the courtroom.
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0: 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All right. I promise y'all I will keep my head on Twitter for the majority of this show. And if something breaks, we'll talk about it. I have really honestly no intention of revisiting that storyline until the judge makes a ruling. I really don't. I think y'all sensed my emotion about it in the first segment. I feel strongly about it, and I'm going to leave it in the past. So let's talk about football, because LSU and Clemson, to my knowledge, will be playing a football game on Saturday night in Death Valley. And I've had a good time kind of diving into this matchup and what we're going to look at in this game. Because while I do believe LSU is a more talented team than Clemson, this team that Clemson brings into Tiger Stadium can throw some counter punches here. They've got some talent. It's not a team and a program that uses the transfer portal properly. They don't do that. It's something they don't believe in to this point. That's the only way I can phrase it. But I do believe that they recruit quality players through the high school ranks and develop them in a way that projects toward the NFL. And they've got NFL guys on this roster, and we're going to talk about some of them with these three key matchups. The first one, I think, is the most talented and really impactful matchup in this game on Saturday. It's Bryant Wesco Jr. and TJ Moore against DJ Pickett and PJ Woodland. Now, keep in mind, LSU on the corners has DJ and PJ, and then Clemson at wide receiver has TJ and then Bryant Wesco Jr. And a lot of times juniors are J, so you almost had DJ and PJ against BJ and TJ, but you don't quite, because Bryant Wesco Jr. just goes by Bryant Wesco Jr. But you get the point. Bryant Wesco Jr. and TJ Moore came in the same class. They're juniors. They were highly thought of recruits. Wesco was a 5-star. Moore was a 4-star. And they came in and were immediately productive in Cade Klubnik's offense in 2024. They were, let me get this stat correct. I believe they were the first power conference duo since at least 2000 to both go over 650 yards and 4 touchdowns as first-year players. So, like, burst onto the scene, ready to go, even with an offense that had Antonio Williams, who got hurt in the LSU game last year, but was a third-round pick of the Commanders this year. Real, real, real talent here. You look at Moore, and TJ Moore is 6'3", 200 pounds. He's the guy that made the 2 deep ball catches for touchdowns in Christopher Vezina's start against SMU last year. He's a speedster. He had 837 yards last year to lead the team. He had a 16.1 yard per catch average, which is really, really high at 16 yards per catch. And even though 16.1 yards per catch is very high, Wesco was at 17.3 for last year. So better. And he had 6 touchdowns, which led the team, and he only played in 7 games. Wesco is a dog. He was a 5-star recruit, freshman All-American, potential first, second-round pick. These guys can really, really play. And so then you've got Pickett and Woodland. Y'all know these two guys. Pickett has put on a little bit of weight. He's still skinny out there, but he has put on some weight, and he's 6'5". And then PJ Woodland is undersized, but he doesn't play like that. I looked at the Pro Football Focus grades for these two guys, and last year Pickett graded 76.2 in coverage, which is phenomenal, especially as a true freshman. Woodland was 74.5, very good as well. I liked the numbers on PJ Woodland that I looked up on PFF today. And I know that not everyone loves PFF, but these are like black and white numbers. He was flagged for pass interference 5 times. He still only allowed a 48% completion percentage and did not allow a touchdown. Though he's not big, he's like 170 pounds, he plays really physically. And that's what I like about PJ Woodland. 5 pass breakups, 2 interceptions for Woodland last year. Really good year. Here's my opinion on this game. If Wesco and Bryant don't beat Woodland and Pickett, either consistently or for some big plays, I don't think Clemson can win. This is Clemson's best position group on the field. And if those two guys, Wesco and Bryant, cannot consistently win or make big scoreboard-changing plays, 65-yard touchdown, huge third-down conversions that extend drives in the plus side of the field, like, if they don't do that consistently, I don't think Clemson can win. It would take then freak things, block punt, turnovers, missed field goals, that kind of stuff. This is Clemson's best shot. And if Pickett and Woodland, if Corey Raymond's guys go out there and ball, LSU is going to win this game. Now, there's more to get to here. Will Helt is a hell of a player. I was searching on the internet about him last night into this morning, and there are multiple NFL draft analysts that believe the 6'7", 260-pound edge, who is a Purdue transfer, by the way. You would think Dabo would keep that going. You got a guy that might be a first-round pick out of the portal. Keep doing that. They didn't this year. But Helt is a potential first-round pick. And last year, in his first year at Clemson, he was awesome. You're talking about a guy that put up 15.5 TFLs and 7.5 sacks for Clemson. He comes off the edge, long, rangy, long limbs, high motor, really good player. Now LSU has Jordan Seaton on the left side and Weston Davis on the right side. You're listening to me. You're an LSU fan. You know the dichotomy here, right? Seaton projected top 20 pick, top 15 pick, top 10 pick. Weston Davis, not right now. I watched Will Helt's highlight tape from last year. He spends some time on the offensive left, sometimes on the offensive right. Tom Allen calls this Clemson defense. If Tom Allen at any point puts Will Helt on the left side of LSU's offensive set, he should be fired. Fired. Why would you put your best edge rusher on one of the best pass protectors in college football when the other guy, and I have his PFF grades on Weston Davis last year, kind of susceptible. He was a 49.5 in pass protection last year, and he graded under 40 in four different games in pass pro. Last year, Davis allowed 4 sacks and 26 hurries. 4 sacks, 26 hurries. That's 30 pressures. Seaton has allowed 4 sacks in 2 years. As a true freshman in the Power 4, he went 10 straight games without allowing a sack, and he only allowed his quarterback to be hit once last year. He got hurt. He only played 8 games, but he only allowed one hit on the quarterback last year. So that's pretty black and white, okay? Will Helt and where he lines up is a big deal. And keep in mind, LSU's primary tight end doesn't help a lot in pass protection. He's probably not going to spend a lot of time standing next to Weston Davis, right? Well, what if they got Daquan Wright? Don't bring that up. Don't bring that up. We left that in the last segment. Put Malachi Thomas out there. Put J.D. LaFleur out there if you need to do something. But that's a big deal. Will Helt, big, rangy defensive end. Where is he? Over Seaton? Over Davis? If he's over Davis, we need some help out there. Last matchup. I felt pretty accomplished in upstate South Carolina last year after the game went final, because I was asked pregame before LSU Clemson, hey, who's a player we're not really talking about? We're spending a lot of time on Nussmeier, a lot of time on Caden Durham, spending a lot of time on Berrion Brown and Chris Hilton, spending a lot of time on some of these guys that LSU brought in on the outside, like we know Whit Weeks, and yeah, we heard about this Monsieur Delane transfer, and like, who are we not talking about? I said, here's a name, Tre'Dez Green. Freshman last year, young in his football career, but bit of a matchup problem. And turns out, LSU scored 2 touchdowns. One, Tre'Dez Green got a pass interference inside the end zone, got put at the 2, and Caden Durham brought it in. And then the jump ball that gave LSU the go-ahead touchdown from inside the 5. And now Clemson's aware of him. So the matchup that I wrote on LouisianaSports.net when I did this preview was Tre'Dez Green versus whoever. Whoever Clemson wants to handle him with. Like, Clemson's got a really good linebacker, Sammy Brown. Sammy Brown is 6'2" and can't jump. So probably not a good matchup against Tre'Dez Green for Clemson. You can put Ashton Hampton on him. He's your starting cornerback. And he is 6'2", which is big for a corner. But Tre'Dez Green still has about 5 inches and 35 pounds on your number one corner. So that's not a great matchup. It probably has to be multiple people for Tom Allen's defense against Tre'Dez once LSU gets into the red zone and has the ability to throw those jump balls where you don't have the defense to you can't make as many reactions. So I think if they do put multiple people on Tre'Davious Green, then it's incumbent upon LSU to either one, which I would really like to see, run the ball with. Red zone, run the football. No one was worse than LSU last year getting in the red zone and running the football in the end zone. Nobody. It was awful. But also, you can have the other guys who do not have double teams, who do not have the coverage shaded their way, win some one-on-ones and make some plays that way. You got some talented guys that can win, especially if Clemson's putting their number one corner on Tre'Davious Green. You're using him one way or another. You're either using him to get the ball in the end zone or you're using him to dictate what the defense does. And that's a huge matchup in this game. So here's my three. It's DJ Pickett and PJ Woodland against Bryant Wesco and TJ Moore. Huge. Good on good. Perhaps great on great. On the outside, Clemson has to have that one. Then you've got Will Helt on Clemson's edge against LSU's two tackles, one of which is a blue chipper and a potential first rounder, the other of which really struggled last year. That's a huge cat and mouse game between Lane Kiffin, Charlie Weiss, and Tom Allen. And then you got Tre'Davious Green and whatever Clemson decides they're going to do. It's not like this is a new thing for them. They saw him last year. He changed the game. So I think it's a big, big deal to see how LSU incorporates Tre'Davious Green, where it's not just, hey, we're going to bring the formation out, and then we're going to motion a wide receiver out, and then motion Tre'Davious out, so it's one-on-one, and then we'll just throw a jump ball. They might do that once or twice. It did work. But I don't think that's going to be the only thing LSU does, which is kind of the only thing I did last year with him. Those are three matchups to watch. You can catch that on LouisianaSports.net, and of course, on YouTube if you missed some of it at Hunt on LSU. Thursday show is brought to you by Sagrera Farms, premium Angus beef. Take a timeout. Luke Johnson in about 10, 12 minutes. It's the Hunt Palmer Show.
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0: 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Let's hear from Lane Kiffin on yesterday's SEC teleconference talking about these Clemson Tigers and in this opener. I told you back early last week what Kiffin likes to open with, and that he's already made some changes to LSU's schedule with week zero games against Northwestern State and with ULM. But what about opening with a national brand in Clemson?
1: We're excited for it to finally be here. And, you know, this has been 8 months we've been here, at least, and all leading up to this first performance. And our fans are really excited. You know, the state, our university has put a lot into us and entrusted us with a big time job to turn around LSU football, to get it back to where they want it to be. And don't take that lightly and have great appreciation for that opportunity. So that's why we've worked the way that we have. That's why we've competed in every area to give our fans the best performance, starting with the first performance Saturday.
0: It's going to be a big one. And based on the last 2 weeks, this is going to be quite the hostile environment for Clemson. It has nothing to do with anything Clemson's done, but it's going to be something else. Kiffin talked about Dabo Swinney coach teams.
1: Well, we only played him once over time. And Dabo's done one of the best jobs in college football of sustaining over a long period of time. That's really hard to do. And to be as dominant as he's been, as win as much as he has, is about as good as anybody's ever done. And so his teams are always well-coached, well-prepared. They play really hard. And so we know we're going to have our hands full Saturday. And
0: look, Dabo's

0: legacy is secure here, okay? He brought Clemson to 3 national championship games, won 2 national titles at Clemson. He's very, very, no, in fact, 4 national championship games, 2 titles. He's secure in the Hall of Fame, no doubt about it. But, and so that's not on the line this week or this season, but you do get the sense that Saturday night and moving forward this year, his career at Clemson is in the balance. Not on the brink, but we've talked to some Clemson folks, and the general sentiment in upstate South Carolina is that we like Dabo, we appreciate Dabo, but you got to step it up because you haven't played in a playoff game since losing to Joe Burrow and Ja'Marr Chase in the Superdome. That was 7 years ago. You've had a couple of really bumpy seasons. Feels like we're not adapting. Like you sense what's going on here. If they beat LSU, okay, kind of validated in what you're doing right now, keep it rolling. You lose a tight game, okay, tough. It's a tough draw to go on the road to Tiger Stadium and try to win a season opener. And if you get dusted, people are going to ask some serious questions. And Kevin continued to talk about playing this Clemson team and like said you have to outthink them.
1: We've got to play really well in our first game together. We've got to play really smart, you know, not just outplay them as a goal, but outthink them. You know, I talk to our players a lot. It's not just outplay people, it's outthink them. And so we're still working on that.
0: It's going to be interesting to see how it all comes together. There's a lot of speculation on the outside about LSU's ability to put it all together with 50-plus new players and all this perceived distraction to go out there and play in the first game to the standard you need to beat a team of Clemson's caliber, which is not to suggest anybody thinks this is a top-5 Clemson team right now, but it's certainly not Wofford. So you got to go out there and play. And that's going to be interesting to see if LSU can answer that bell. But there's no question about this. That environment's going to be unbelievable on Saturday. I think the proceedings from today are going to galvanize that even further. I'll talk about that later on. But it's going to be an unbelievable environment, and LSU is going to capitalize on that with a lot of recruits that are coming in. And Kiffin spoke to what this weekend can mean for their signing class.
1: Well, we'll have a lot of recruits here. Number one thing to do to impact recruits is win. So I've always said that. That has a lot to do with the feeling, the atmosphere late in the game and what they remember. So we need to win. Second thing is play with style. What does your team look like and how do they play so that recruits want to be part of it? Your sidelines, the swagger, style that you play with. And so that's something over years we've worked on, I believe, and why a lot of players have wanted to come play for us. So we look to do that at Tiger Stadium.
0: That's not something I think I was keenly aware of with Lane Kiffin, that he emphasized the style with which you play and the attractiveness that your program exudes to those on the outside. Winning is the first thing, and he mentioned that obviously first, but there's also an element of flair. And you've got game day in town, and you've got 103,000 people, and you've got a platform here to put on a show. And Kiffin feels like they can put on a show, and he talked about game day being here and putting on a show.
1: Showtime's real, man. It's a performance. And like I said, nowadays especially, and, you know, you go to great concerts and whoever you like, you know, Morgan Wallen, Taylor Swift, whoever they are, man, it's a performance, the whole thing. And we want a performance where we win and that people want to come back and that the stadium's always full and that people are fighting to get into the stadium.
0: And I think you'll see that. I think you're going to see that, especially if you win. Now, here's the caveat. Y'all know what's coming. Brace yourselves. We don't need costumes for the show. We've already got the costumes. At Ole Miss, he felt like they needed costumes. Felt like they needed to go with the powder blue. Felt like they needed to go with the icy whites. Felt like they needed to really change it up. We got the costumes figured out, Coach. Just leave them where they are. Those work. We'll see if he listens. I don't think he's listening to me. He's got a few irons in the fire at this point. So we'll let him, Coach. But keep the costumes, right? Luke Johnson covering the Saints when we come back.
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0: Welcome to my friends. It's Agrera Farms Premium Angus Beef. They bring you our Thursday shows each and every week. And during those Thursday shows each and every week, we talk to our guy Luke Johnson with NOLA.com and The Advocate covering the black and gold. We do so now on the Jim's Firearms Hotline. Luke, how we doing?
1: Doing great, buddy. Thanks for having me on.
0: You want to come cover college sports? Does that sound good?
1: I do not ever want to cover college sports again, no.
0: All right.
1: No, that seems like an absolute circus I want no part of unless I'm sitting in the stands drinking a beer watching a game.
0: Bring out the elephants. The circus is officially in town, that's for sure. The Saints are back in town after spending some time out west, coming back, and now getting ready for their season opener in Detroit next week. I'm curious what your overall thought is on the health of this roster, starting with the offensive side of things, Jordan Tyson going to IR and their depth at wide receiver. So if you just kind of walk through, we'll start at wide receiver, how you feel they are, and then maybe some updates at running back.
1: Yeah, you know, I think they're okay. Like, obviously, like, you want Jordan Tyson to be part of this, and his injury is really disappointing. I think that they have enough still just in terms of, like, pass catchers on the roster, even if it's not just, like, pure wide receiver depth, that I feel okay. But, like, you know, one more injury, and you start getting really worried there.
0: Yeah.
1: But, like, you know, between Chris Olave, Devon Bailey, Juwan Johnson, Noah Fant, Travis Achan, yeah, you're going to get something out of one of the rookies probably. I think they're okay right now. But that can change in a hurry.
0: How much does Cedric Wilson help?
1: Cedric Tillman?
0: Tillman.
1: It's all right. I've messed up names on your show about 30 times in the last 6 months. Cedric Tillman, you know, I think it remains to be seen. I remember when he came out of Tennessee, I really, really loved him as a prospect. He's 6'3". He can run. He's good at like contested catches. But like you just kind of never know with those Tennessee guys because of the offense they run, like how it's going to translate to the NFL. And neither him or Jalen Hyatt with the New York Giants have really found sustained success in the NFL. But I think Tillman has shown a little bit more, even if his stats aren't quite as good. So I'm intrigued, but like he's. At this point, he's still on the practice squad, and you know, if they decide to add another receiver to the active roster, like it might be Kevin Austin because they have a lot more experience with him. So, you know, he's somebody I'm going to be like kind of keeping in the back of my mind as somebody who might be able to contribute, but I think it's too early to say with him.
0: How about running back? Where are they right now?
1: Well, right now, I mean, it's not great. You know, I think.

0: the one saving grace is that the one guy who, knock on wood, hasn't really dealt with any injury this offseason or this training camp is the guy you're expecting to be your lead back. I think Travis Etienne looked really, really good in these training camps practices and these joint practices. I'm like really confident that he's going to be a true factor for this team. Beyond him, I mean, it's kind of murky right now. Obviously, like, they put Devin Neal on season-ending IR. Who knows what's going to happen with Alvin Kamara? He's been out of practice for a couple weeks. And then the other two guys who are on the active roster, Kendre Miller and Audric Estime, haven't been practicing lately, which is, obviously concerning. They're going out there at practice right now, and they have Travis Etienne and two practice squad running backs, in Zamir White and CJ Donaldson. So, I mean, it's concerning to a degree because you're going to need depth at that spot. I think the guys who, like Kendre Miller and Audric Estime, have both shown some really nice things in training camp in the preseason, but both have been dealing with injuries. It's a little tricky there, but I feel good about Travis Etienne, and that's really the most important thing.
1: How about the offensive line? I applaud the Saints' effort to fortify things. I think the Edwards signing, even though a little bit pricey, was good. You've invested first-round picks on your tackles that look to be pretty good, and obviously with McCoy healthy today, what's your confidence level in that group?
0: I mean, it's pretty high. I think there was times in training camp when I was a little worried about this pass protection looks a little shaky. But I think they've solidified that. And I think their run game looks a lot better. Adding Edwards to that group just raised the floor so much. Cause he's just a giant upgrade to what they had last year. And if you add a healthy Eric McCoy in there, I know he's only played 7 games each of the last 2 years, but both of those have been kind of fluke freak injuries. Not like he's just re-injuring the same thing over and over again. If you can get him out there for 15, 16, 17 games, I feel really good about this offensive line. Even the weakest link in it, I think clearly is Cesar Ruiz. I still think he's around an average NFL right guard. And if he plays kind of down to the level he played at last year, you've got somebody that you drafted in the fourth round in Jeremiah Wright, who I think has looked pretty good. I like their starting five. I like their depth behind their starting five. Austin Richards was fine when he had to play left tackle or right tackle last year, wherever they needed him to fill in. I think that William Sherman is just a nice kind of versatile piece on that offensive line. He can give you depth at a lot of different positions. And Jeremiah Wright, like I said, I think, he's raw. But he's such a powerful player. He could really help in the run game. I think when they go to those jumbo formations, he's going to be a part of that. I think they're in a really good spot. I don't know if they're going to be a top 10 offensive line, but I think they could be.
1: That would be helpful. Obviously, Kellen Moore, when he's at his best teams, had some really good ground games, and the Saints did not have that a year ago. 1-4 are you on defense before I let you go. Where's your biggest spot of bother here? Is it corner?
0: I mean, I think it is. I like what I've seen out of a lot of their guys during training camp and joint practices and stuff. And look, this is a team that had a top 5 pass defense last year. They did that with a mix of a rookie Quincy Riley and Ike Yottam starting at one corner spot. It just feels still thin. Even if I like some of the stuff I've seen out of, Martin Emerson, out of Jaden Price, I think there's a chance if you have one injury for the whole thing to kind of fall apart. I think that would be an area where, I think we could still see some moving pieces as the season progresses. And, we were talking about this morning, if the Saints if they come out and they win one of those first two games and they're looking like they're, kind of poised to make a run at a division title. Would it surprise you if they made a trade for a corner midseason? No, I don't think so. I'm tentatively okay on corner, but I feel at any point it could go sideways for them there.
1: We're prepping for Saints and Lions next week. Luke, we'll talk to you then. Thanks, man.
0: Sounds good, buddy. See ya.
1: He is Luke Johnson on Twitter @ByLukeJohnson. You can catch his work at NOLA.com and in The Advocate. 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Well, that also brings in a lot of questions, doesn't it? Like, where's that beef coming from? How's it been raised? What are you eating? Do you know? Well, I can promise you, if you go to Sagrera Farms, you will know. And I talked to Sean Sagrera earlier today, and he told me his phone's ringing off the hooks because people want to know where their beef's coming from, how it's handled, how it's raised. 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So if you have questions about the beef that you're buying and eating, take them away. 225-719-1723. 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Solve your beef issues. That's what we do at the Palmer House. It is so good. Steaks, ground beef, roasts, briskets, top of the line. It's all prime. And you know exactly where it came from. Costs are rising. Paying a premium price. Get a premium product. Sagrera Farms will bring you our shows every Thursday. I started with the hearing. Gave you my thoughts on it. The lawsuit that the SEC has filed against LSU. I gave thoughts at the top. You can go back and check that out on demand at Hunt on LSU. Thanks to Luke Johnson for stepping by. Chris Blair in 20 minutes. Talking football. We've also got some SEC over-unders.
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7: I'm Christine Lisi. Breaking news, the SEC is suing LSU, accusing the school of recruiting professional athletes against league rules and claiming the distinction between playing amateur and professional athletes is critical to the league's structure and governance. The suit seeks to prevent individuals who choose to leave college athletics, sign professional playing contracts, and compete professionally from being able to return to college competition. All this 2 days before the season opener versus Clemson. ESPN senior college football writer Adam Rittenberg.
8: Lane is used to being the heel. I don't think he will be affected overly by it. He's still one of the best play callers in college football. But I do wonder about the team, right? And how are they going to be affected by this? They're obviously excited to play this game on Saturday night against Clemson. But after everything that's gone on, you do wonder how it's going to affect them from a locker room chemistry standpoint.
7: Adam Rittenberg on the Golics. NBA, a mega deal for Rockets guard Amen Thompson. 5-year, $208 million rookie scale extension. NFL Cardinals receiver Michael Wilson signing a 3-year, $75 million extension, $47 million guaranteed.
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12: 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We're working towards the weekend. Appreciate you hanging out with us here on 104.5 ESPN Baton Rouge. We'll revisit our conversations with Chris Blair, who's with us weekly during the academic year, to talk all things LSU. So we'll talk to the voice of the Tigers coming up in 15 minutes. First, Lane Kiffin Show tonight from court to table, I believe 6 o'clock on the LSU Sports Radio Network. I'll confirm that in about 12 minutes with Chris, but I think that's the case over at Court at the Table. So if you want to go get the great food and you want to go hear the coach talk, you can do so tonight on Burbank at Court at the Table coming up at 6 o'clock. Okay, I want to talk about this game on Saturday from the lens that a lot of the national media is attempting to look through it. And I don't think they're wrong. I think it's a reasonable talking point. And it is, how can this not be a distraction, right? You've got multiple lawsuits now. You've got potential teammates at the courthouse downtown that have been practicing with you, that have disrupted the depth chart in some way, that are seeking their eligibility, and your coach is under fire, and the conference commissioner is now suing your athletic director, president, and head coach. And like, all this stuff is flying around. How could this not be a distraction? And I'm here to tell you, I cannot speak to that in certain terms, right? I cannot know that. I have an opinion on it. I cannot know. So I'll give you my opinion. One, I've talked to college athletes over the years.

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1: 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They just don't. These guys go to practice, go home, play Call of Duty, chase girls, send chaps, Snapchats. They're 20 years old. They're not like you, who might be a 45-year-old guy who drives to work, listens to sports talk, works out, listens to a podcast, and then watches SEC Network when he gets home because you just love sports and that's what you do outside of your family. They're not like that. I'll give you a couple of examples. Sam Montgomery, who grew up in South Carolina, was asked about Steve Spurrier, asked what position he played. Sam was a great player, had no issue rushing the passer on 3rd and 7. He liked cartoons. He did not care about South Carolina football. Didn't know who Steve Spurrier was. He grew up in the state. Chad Jones famously asked Buzzy Heidel repeatedly in Omaha in 2009, like, when do we get to the Natty? Like, he didn't know what the bracket looked like. They're just not doing the same things you do. Now, look, this is an extreme circumstance where you've got a lot of lawsuits and you've got players there. And, like, I'm sure they're aware of this. But I'm just telling you, it's probably not consuming as much of their time as you might think it does. They're going to go to practice. They're going to text their girlfriend when they leave practice and go hang out and go eat some pizza. Like, they're just not, they don't do the same things that you do. They're not in the same part of life. They spend their whole life around LSU football. The last thing they're going to go home and turn on Feinbaum and have Feinbaum calling their coach every name under the sun. They just don't care. And by the way, here's some relatively recent proof of that concept. You think there were any distractions going on in Oxford, Mississippi around Halloween last year? How'd that team do? Well, they went to Norman and played a top five defense in the nation and scored 34 points and beat them on the road. Playoff team. Went to Norman, beat them 34-26. Took care of business in South Carolina, then crushed Citadel, but then came back, beat Florida, scored 34 points. Went to the Egg Bowl. I mean, it was a grease fire by the time the Egg Bowl got there. The Florida game was bad. Post-game press conference, nothing but, are you going to Florida? Are you going to LSU? I'm no comment on that. No comment on this. No comment on that. And they went out there and handled their business. Set a crowd record at Vaught Hemingway and went out there and won the game by 2 scores. By the Egg Bowl, it was a grease fire. And they went out and hammered Mississippi State. Scored 38 points. Ho-hum. And then you got to the playoff. Your coach is gone. Same offensive coordinator. But, like, you got coaches recruiting for LSU, flying back to Baton Rouge, signing contracts, and then flying back to coach you, and then you got to go down to the Superdome and play the nation's most consistent program over the last 6-7 years in Georgia. They hung 39 points on them in the Dome and beat them. Not every team's the same, but, like, that was as distracted as you could possibly be. And Ole Miss played great. Ole Miss played really good against Miami. So I'm not telling you that that is proof. And my two examples from 2009 are proof that these guys are completely undistracted and are locked in and focused. I'm just telling you, they don't live in your world. They don't. They don't know who the media picked to finish 3rd in the league. I bet you if I walked into that locker room, there aren't 20%, there aren't 10% of that roster that can name 6 bowl games. They're just not locked in like my listeners or Matt's listeners or SEC Network's viewers or Ross Dellinger's readers. Or, like, you get the point. I live in a world that people just massively consume this stuff. They just don't. They're... This is is an overused term because you're trying to infantize people, and certainly in this world of professional versus not professional, but they're close to kids. They are close to kids. They're having to grow up a little faster than I did, or probably you did, because a lot of them have 6 and 7 figures to their name now, and that wasn't the case for most of us at that age. But I don't have massive fear that this is something enormous. You're not talking about the starting quarterback who's limbo and in and out. You're not talking about the fact that coaches aren't at practice or that meetings are being disrupted. Lane said it yesterday, like they're not putting any effort into it. Now, I think Lane is. And you can make the case that Lane has an eye on this court case and has an eye on the SEC and has an ear of his athletic director. And there's certainly a case to be made that Lane Kiffin has a few different irons in the fire than he would normally if there weren't multiple lawsuits that his football team or program were involved in, or himself. And you can play the semantics. Well, LSU's not involved. I get that. We've covered that a bunch of times. But I just don't think Jordan Seaton's locked in on Daquan Wright's eligibility. I don't think Sam Levitt gives a hoot if Junior Tuilagi can play defensive end. Like, who cares? I don't think this is some sort of massive derailing force. If it wasn't last year for Ole Miss, this is child's play compared to that. Now, it may have bigger ramifications if the SEC wants to fine LSU $25 million or suspend the coach for 6 games or kick LSU out of the league. Like, we can talk about that. That would be a bigger deal. 4 guys? Trey Des Green says, yeah, I clicked with Daquan. He could help. That'd be great. St. Louis says, yeah, we don't think about it. Whit Weeks goes, yeah, you know, we're not concerned about it. These guys are going to get up on Saturday. They might turn on game day because it's in Baton Rouge. They're going to go to their meetings. They're going to walk down Victory Hill, and they're going to run out of the tunnel. And I promise you, nobody's going to be thinking about the 19th District Court downtown. It's just, there's not. And so that doesn't mean LSU is going to smoke Clemson. It doesn't mean I'm in the meeting rooms and can speak to them directly. There is enough evidence in my past with collegiate athletes and in the recent past with Lane Kiffin's team, and what this case actually is when in relation to LSU, which is my whole point at the top of the show when I told you I didn't think LSU should pursue it anymore. I just don't think it's a big deal to have these guys on the team. Clearly, Lane Kiffin disagrees. But like this thing with distraction, it's a very, very easy thing to say because it's all the ESPN guys are talking about. It's a distraction for me. I want to talk about the football game. I'm distracted, but I have to cover it. Bo Bordelon does not. TJ Dottery, I mean, maybe he knows Daquan, right? But like he doesn't have to pay attention to the lawsuit. Neither does Ty Benefield. I understand the narrative, and I guarantee you this will be brought up on the first segment of College Game Day on Saturday. The first one. These guys are going to be distracted. They can't possibly be locked in. The first segment, I guarantee you. I just think it's probably not true. Didn't say it was impossible. Did not say I know. Did not say I'm there. But if you really think about it, and you know 22-year-olds and their priorities, you're talking about a backup tight end, backup defensive lineman, backup corner, backup end that may or may not play. I mean, how locked in are you? If you want to make the argument that Kiffin is distracted or that he's not locked in, you can. But they sure scored a lot of points last year on Oklahoma when he was weighing all this. They sure dusted Florida and Mississippi State at that point. It's not a top 5 team they're playing. I think they're going to be just fine. They might lose, but I think they're going to be just fine from a distraction perspective. Just my 2 cents on that. Come back with Chris Blair, voice of the Tigers, next.
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0: Moving along here, Thursday edition of the Hunt Palmer Show, again brought to you by Sagrera Farms Premium Angus Beef. LSU and Clemson opening the season at just after 6:45 on Saturday night in Death Valley. Of course, one of the benchmarks towards getting to the opening kickoff is the first coaches show. That's tonight, court to table, 6 o'clock. That means if you get to Burbank, get to court to table sometime around 5, you'll probably see the voice of the Tigers, Chris Blair, working on that serve, charging the net, making plays around the net with that pickleball paddle. Is that correct? That's where you'll be about 5 o'clock tonight before you get on air?
1: Man, that sounds good, hon. I think if you show up at 4 o'clock, you'll see me crawling around the floor hooking cables up. That sounds to be what my afternoon is shaping up for. But we're excited about it. It's a new place, new format, new season, new coach. And, again, as you've been around it longer than I have, but in 11 years, there's been some big opening games. But dare I say, the expectation, the anticipation, the excitement for Saturday night and LSU and Clemson, for me anyway, seems to be at an all-time high. So that tells me that fans are probably going to try to get started early. The weekend starting on Thursday, they'll be at court to table tonight.
0: I can promise you I'm getting the weekend started early tonight. That's that is a guarantee from me after the week that has been. Yeah, and to your point, I think the Oregon opener in 11 was similar in terms of hype, but it was in Dallas. This is here. It's the biggest on-campus opener I can remember in my lifetime. Let's talk about the show tonight, because as you mentioned, a little bit of different time, change in venue, and a little bit of different format. Tell Tiger fans what they're in for tonight at 6 o'clock from court to table.
1: Yeah, we're trying to kind of expand the show. There's so much that goes a part of LSU football, as everybody knows, and it's been that way for a long time. And Coach Kiffin feels like, you know, it's a team effort. So, you know, each week we're going to visit with one of the assistant coaches right out of the gate, and we're thrilled tonight. We're going to have defensive coordinator Blake Baker, who's going to join the show to get it started. And then we got a very special guest about midway, or just a little before midway, somebody that I'm sure fans are going to be excited

0: excited to see take to the stage, who's going to have the ball in his hand quite a bit on Saturday night to get things started. Sam Levitt's expected to stop by and say hello. And then Coach Kiffin will join us, and we'll talk quickly about fall camp, putting that in the rearview mirror this week of practice. And before we're done, obviously, a scouting report on what he expects to see from a Clemson team that I know we'll talk about in a minute, has been very, very quiet this year, really from spring football on. There's not a whole lot of noise coming out of that campus near Lake Hartwell in South Carolina. I don't know if it's a good thing, if it's by design, if they're worried or they're trying to sneak up on anybody, but we'll get what Coach Kiffin thinks he can expect on Saturday night from Dabo Swinney and Clemson.
1: You spent some time in Clemson, South Carolina. Tell me what your read is on the vibes there from afar.
0: You know, I think there is, I think there's some worry there, to be quite honest with you. You know, I talked with Don Munson, who was a mentor of mine when I worked at Clemson. He's the voice of Clemson athletics now. And I asked him that. I said, hey, is the quietness because they've just decided to let everybody else do all the yelling and talking on the social media channels and they got down to business? Or do they understand the seriousness of this season and Dabo Swinney's tenure and how important this game will be to not just, you know, Saturday night and the first game of the year, but for the rest of the season? And he said, no, make no mistake about it. It pains me to say it, but yeah, it's the latter. It's because they know, living off what they did between 2011 and 2014 and up to about 2020, 24, you know, it's just not enough to live on that. When you've been a head coach at a place that long and you've had that type of success, once that success starts to wane a little bit, you get some pretty angry fans, frustrated fans, probably a better word. And that's kind of a sense I've got from the people that I know that are in and around the program and are huge Clemson fans. They're like, you know, we don't know what to expect. There's a lot of question marks. And I know every team says that, obviously, with the way the rosters switch around so much these days. But I think there are true question marks at key positions for Clemson. It starts at quarterback. I think running back is a little bit of an issue. We may see two or three or four guys actually get some carries for them. And what does their offensive line look like?
1: Yeah.
0: So I think there's just so many questions. And while there's tons of questions for LSU, at least there's some film on the Tigers, whether they played here last year, whether they transferred in. For Clemson, they got some guys that are going to be playing in the biggest game of their career for the first time Saturday night.
1: Voice of the Tigers, Chris Blair, is with us here at the Lane Kiffin Show tonight at 6 o'clock from Court to Table, also on the LSU Sports Radio Network. And you'll catch Blake Baker at the front of that. I'll also have Blake Baker on my pregame show as our assistant coach guest coming up on Saturday in the pregame. Blake Baker's third year here. I know that you'll excited to talk to him tonight. They've made an incremental improvement every year, and the impetus would be that would happen again this year. What do you like about Coach Baker's unit?
0: Well, you know, you and I talked about it before. I just like his aggressive nature. I mean, his style is, look, you can't sit back and be reactive. You know, these offenses today, some are complicated, some move at lightning speed, and they got great playmakers. So trying to react to that is probably a losing battle. So his choice, at least from my perspective, is to try to disrupt things. Now, you've got to have some, you know, really killer athletes to be able to do that and match up with it. And when I look at, you know, what I consider the two, maybe even three deep across the board for this defense, hon, I feel better this season with him having the chess pieces he needs to be that type of disruptive defense. You know, again, I think you've got a real good tandem at linebacker with Weeks returning, adding T.J. Dottery, having some depth there with obviously Devon Keyes, who's had his moments in his career at LSU, Tylan Singleton, a redshirt sophomore, I think, you know, again, is a good piece to have when you're trying to get depth there. And then when you look at the back end, and what Corey Raymond has at his disposal, I mean, P.J. Woodland, D.J. Pickett, I thought those guys were two of the better players consistently last season. I expect them to take a jump forward this year. You got Cooley coming back, who I thought was better at safety at the back of the year. I think Deshaun Spears is certainly comfortable in that star position. And then they've got some guys around them to give them a spell if they need it. I've heard a lot of good things from Jace Thomas as well as C.J. Jim Coyley. So, again, you know, we'll have to wait and see when the season's all said and done. But I'll tell you this, looking at my two deep this year headed into the Clemson game versus last year, I've got some proven commodities on this board that last year we just didn't know what we had.
1: And on the offense, you've certainly watched Lane Kiffin and Charlie Weiss call plays on the other sideline for the last few years. The question would be, can you get it up and running immediately? What's your answer and feeling on that?
0: Yeah, I mean, I think it all starts with the running game. And I know that sounds like, you know, wow, Captain Obvious here. But, I mean, I just think it does. I mean, we've watched him when he was at Alabama as the offensive coordinator. And, of course, we knew Nick Saban wanted to run the ball. But, you know, Lane Kiffin, I think, adjusted his offense to say, hey, look, we are going to run the ball. And then when we take the shot, we're going to catch you flat-footed. And it happened time and time and time again. And that was really what we saw a lot of times when they had success at Ole Miss. You know, everybody knows the big play where he throws the clipboard and, you know, he calls the touchdown before they cross the line. But that doesn't happen if you can't run the ball effectively. And, you know, I like the addition of Dylan Jones. Word out of fall camp is he's been very effective. Yeah. You know, if Harlan Berry and Caden Durham are all at 100%, I think we have seen flashes of what they can do. But it's all going to be dictated of what happens up front, as we all know. And again, maybe not quite as deep and as proven as maybe the back end of the defense. I do like who I see up front. Obviously, with Jordan Seaton coming in, he's probably the big name from the transfer portal, at least up front. I like Braylon Moore. You got some, you know, solidification there at the center position. And so we'll see. I've also been told some of the young freshmen, Martinez and Moret, have been effective. So, again, you know, I like the fact that you have some strength in numbers. And if those guys can get it done, and I know there's been an emphasis this year on being able to run the football, you know, that to me, if we see that early on, some effectiveness against Clemson on Saturday night, I think this offense is going to be one fun offense to watch the rest of the year.
1: I'm not going to ask you about the last 2 weeks and the last 3 hours. However, you are going to be in that building on Saturday, and I get the sense there's some galvanizing going on in the fan base currently. What's your sense on what that atmosphere is going to be like on Saturday?
0: Yeah, it's going to be bedlam, man. And I know that's probably a phrase that's been used a lot, and for good reason around here, because you go back in history. I mean, there have been some big-time moments, big-time games. And as we said to start, you know, this segment, I mean, it, for me anyway, this is the biggest, you know, home opener that I've been a part of in 11 seasons. Because talking season was so extended. I mean, talking season for LSU began at the end of November of last year. And frankly, you know, whether it's the coaches or the players that returned or the players that transferred in, they haven't really been able to show anything. And they get an opportunity to do that on Saturday. We as fans get to see it for the first time. And I think everybody is starting to get a little fatigued, you know, with the news cycle every 5 to 10 to half hour. That it's just going to be nice to get to, you know, between the lines. They got officials that are there. They got the crowd is there. And we're actually playing football against somebody other than ourselves. So for that reason, yeah, I mean, I think it's going to be 102,000 plus people for LSU that are going to exorcise some demons on Saturday night. And hopefully, you know, Clemson feels the brunt of that.
1: There are going to be plenty of people at Court at the Table tonight, 6 o'clock. You want to see Blake Baker, Sam Levitt, Lane Kiffin, voice of the Tigers, Chris Blair, right there at Court at the Table, 6 o'clock, and you can listen to it on the LSU Sports Radio Network. Chris, have a good show tonight, and we'll see you on campus on Saturday.
0: Yes, sir. We'll see you then, and looking forward to you guys kicking off our season at 4:30 Saturday. See you then.
1: Absolutely. Cannot wait. That's Chris Blair. He'll be with us on Thursdays throughout the school year, talking football in the fall. We'll move into basketball and certainly baseball in the spring as well. For those that have not been to Court to Table, I'm obviously there every Tuesday for sports trivia. It's such a cool spot. There's a lot of space. I saw where the stage was set up on Tuesday. I don't know if there's a plan to move it. I don't know what the plan is for seating. It certainly wasn't ready to go on Tuesday when I walked in. They had 2 days to get that ready to go, but it's a great spot. The food's great. And you can get some drinks, and sound system's really good. I can vouch for that. I do trivia on the microphones, and they got a lot of televisions over there. So if you're looking for something to do to kind of kick off game weekend for the first time, blow off a little steam on a Thursday evening, go by Court to Table. It'll be a great show, and it's a great setting for it. So excited for that over at Court to Table, and appreciate Chris for giving us a little time here on this Thursday. We're brought to you by Sagrera Farms Premium Angus Beef. We'll come back. 30 minutes left. Thursday edition, Hunt Palmer Show.
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All right, let's have a little fun here. We've talked a lot about football and legalese for an hour and a half. If you missed my comments on today's proceedings with the Southeastern Conference and Greg Sankey suing LSU president Dr. Wade Roos, suing athletic director Virge Allsbury, suing LSU head coach Lane Kiffin. I gave you that at the very top of the show. Best I can tell, combing through social media, there has not been a significant development in the court case. Greg Sankey has testified. He suggested that there have been rules dating back to professionals not returning to college since 1911, if the NFL is not a recruiting ground and a feeder system to the college ranks, which is just remarkably disingenuous and really disappointing for someone as bright as he is to stand these lines with no intellectual thought going into it, just like blanket. It's ridiculous. But I gave you my thoughts on that at the top of the show. They included the fact that I think LSU should stand down. Nobody seems to believe me, and I believe it's galvanized the fan base, not that that matters. But we'll find out who's calling the shots, whether it's the commissioner in the conference or the court of law in time. The attorneys have got to figure that out. But if you want my thoughts on it, you can find it on YouTube right now at Hunt on LSU. Cassie's already cut it up and put it there. If you're watching us on YouTube right now and you want to just scroll back to the beginning of the show, I give you 12, 13 minutes of my thoughts on that entire thing. And I told you at the end of it, I don't have a lot of interest in revisiting unless something significant happens. And over the course of the 90 minutes we've been on the air, nothing significant has happened. I do anticipate there will be a ruling later on. I do anticipate that the players will win that preliminary injunction. I do not know whether or not a stay will be asked for or granted, which would prohibit teams from rostering these players. And then you got tomorrow's deadline. So we'll see. But that's going to be the lead for tomorrow's show. Unfortunately, that's what it will be. But I want to have some fun right here and play a little over-under game with the SEC win totals. We'll make it relatively quick. And I know it may not make you the happiest, but I'm not going to talk about LSU here. I'm going to talk about some of the other teams. I've got three overs on their win totals. I've got three unders on their win totals. And I'll start with Ole Miss. 8.5 for the Rebels. I like the over. I know y'all are ticked at Ole Miss and you hate Ole Miss, and I'm right there with you. I don't like Ole Miss at all. But I do think that they've still got the remnants of a really good program. I think they've got some real talent. I think they've got a great quarterback and a running back. I think their defensive coordinator has done a pretty good job there. And 8.5's not that high a number. I need to get to 9 wins. I fully believe that Ole Miss will beat Charlotte, beat Vanderbilt, beat Wofford, beat Mississippi State. That's 4 that I think are for sure. And then I think they're going to beat Louisville. Now, that's a swing game, and Louisville could beat them, but I think they'll win that, and that's 5. And if I get those 5, 4 of those are at home, by the way. The Louisville game's not. Then, all of a sudden, I look at this, and I need to win 4 of the other 7. I need 4 wins of 7. I think they can win at Florida. I think they can beat Missouri and Oxford. I think they can beat Auburn and Oxford. They get those. I haven't even gotten to the top of the league yet. Then I only need to get 1 of LSU and Oxford, at Texas, Georgia and Oxford, or at Oklahoma. I only need 1 of those if I get the others. And I get to 9 with Louisville, Charlotte, Vandy, Wofford, Mississippi State, Florida, Missouri, Auburn, and 1 of those difficult ones. So I feel like there's a good chance Ole Miss can get to 9-3. That wouldn't get him in the playoffs, but it would cash the over. So I'll take Ole Miss over 8.5. My other over here is Auburn at 6.5.
Now, that Auburn-Ole Miss game is probably going to be a backbreaker to one of those here. I think that's possible. But if I take both of them, I got a pretty good chance to win on one of them, and I've got another play on the overside. It's just one of the six plays here. So Auburn's playing Baylor in Atlanta. That's going to be basically a home game. I don't think Baylor's going to bring 25,000 people to Atlanta. Maybe I'm wrong, but I don't think they will, and I think Auburn will bring a lot of people. New coach, some excitement for a team that has been bad for a while, and it's just 6.5. If they beat Baylor, they got Southern Miss and Samford. That's three in the non-conference. That means all I got to do is get to 7. That's 4 league wins. I got to go 4-5 in the league. Home games against Vanderbilt, good chance to win. Home game against Florida, good chance to win. Home game against Arkansas, good chance to win. I got a road game at State. I got a good chance to win that. If you win all those, you're already cashed. If you lose one of those, you either lose to Vandy, lose to Florida, lose to Arkansas, lose to State. Those are the bottom teams in the league. If you lose one, I just need to get one of the really difficult ones. At Tennessee, at Georgia, at Bama, LSU. It's not a slam dunk, but I think Auburn's got a good quarterback, y'all. I think he understands Alex Golish's offense, and I think he's going to be pretty good. I expect him to beat Baylor, and I think they've got a chance to get over 6.5 wins. So I'll take the over on Auburn. My other over here, the schedule's really hard on this one. I think the team's going to be decent, and that's Oklahoma. The over-under 7.5 on them. Again, I think Venables is going to put a good defense on the field. They lost some talent off that defense, but I think the defense will be very good. Is that Michigan a really tough game? New coach there, Whittingham. Like, I'm not sure. I'm not certainly not putting that in pen as a win, but they might win that game. And look, I've got games against my first five that are going to be very difficult to navigate in totality. Not the first one, but the first five. They start with UTEP, then at Michigan, New Mexico, at Georgia, Texas, and Dallas. So in those first five, at Michigan, at Georgia, and Texas away from home, that's a very difficult start. They need to be 3-2 if they're going to get to my over 7.5. They need to be 3-2. You beat UTEP and New Mexico, you can't get swept in the Michigan, Georgia, and Texas games. Pick off Michigan, maybe beat Texas and Dallas, but you got to get one of those, and then you're 3-2. So I need five more to get to my over. They're going to beat Kentucky. They're going to beat Mississippi State. So now I only need three more wins with Kentucky and Mississippi State as wins. At Florida, they could win that. At Missouri, sure. Against Texas A&M, tougher. Against Ole Miss, okay. And then South Carolina, I think they can beat. It really out of that group needs to be Florida, Missouri, and South Carolina if they don't upset anybody. I think Oklahoma getting to 8-4 is pretty reasonable. I would take the over there on the Sooner. So my overplays are Ole Miss 8.5, Auburn 6.5, and Oklahoma 7.5. I have three unders as well. This one's low, y'all, but I don't think they're going to be good. Arkansas's got a 3.5 over-under. And they get North Alabama and Tulsa. Now, Arkansas's not above dropping the game to Tulsa, but I think they'll win those two. So then they just got to win two more. Just two more. One of their non-conferences is at Utah. They might need to get that one, but I'm thinking they probably won't. I think Utah will beat them. I know you've got coaching turnover there, and maybe there's a significant change there, but I got Utah winning that game in Salt Lake City. And I just don't think if they lose to Utah, they're going to win two league games. I don't think Arkansas is going to win two games in the SEC. They usually don't win two games in the SEC. That's just the state of affairs in Fayetteville. You tell me what two they're going to win. Georgia? No. At A&M? No. Tennessee? No. At Vanderbilt? Maybe. They could win that. Missouri? Probably not. Missouri's owned them. At Auburn? I don't think so. Maybe South Carolina? But am I going to bet they're going to beat Vandy and South Carolina? Lenore Sellers is back. At Texas, no. LSU, no. I got Arkansas under 3.5. I think it's a 3-9 football team is what I got there. Texas is a team that I did pick to play in the SEC championship game, but I can see under 9.5 just as clearly. That's hedging, but if I'm placing six bets here, I think Texas is a reasonable bet for under. Look, here's the deal. I need to get three losses to get them under 9.5, right? So we don't even have to get into the wins. I need three losses. Ohio State can beat them in Austin. At Tennessee, they can lose. Oklahoma in Dallas, they can lose. Ole Miss, they can lose. At LSU, they can lose. At A&M, they can lose. That's six games. I only need three of them. They can win three of those games and I get there.
It would be a heck of an effort for Arch and Sark and the gang to go through that and get to 10-2. 10-2 is a bear with those six games. Ohio State at Tennessee, at LSU, at A&M, not to mention Oklahoma and Ole Miss, which Ole Miss is in Austin and Oklahoma is in Dallas. I think there's a chance Texas could go 9-3. I would cash money. They could go 8-4 if they stumble. So I like Texas at the under. And then another bad team on an under here. I got Kentucky, 4.5. They do play Louisville at home in Lexington. But if they lose to Louisville, they've got to get 3 conference wins. And that is not happening. There's no way Kentucky's winning 3 league games. You roll through their schedule. They're not going to beat Alabama. They're not going to College Station and beating A&M. They could win at South Carolina. I would pick South Carolina to win it. I don't think they're going to beat LSU. They're not going to win at Oklahoma. Maybe Vanderbilt. I don't like them at Tennessee. Maybe Florida. I don't like them at Missouri. And that's if they beat Louisville.

0: lose to Louisville. Come on now. So I like Kentucky under that 4.5. I have said for a while that I think Will Stein's Kentucky team is the team I have the worst read on, and I still feel that way, but I think they're not going to be good. I think that's a reasonable expectation. So I'll take the under on 4.5 Kentucky. My over is Ole Miss, Auburn, and Oklahoma. My under is Arkansas, Texas, and Kentucky. We'll come back and close it out next.
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0: 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It's coming. It's Thursday evening. You want to blow off some steam, grab a cold drink. They got it at Swing Easy Golf Club. 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I got a buddy that's going to play Pebble Beach this weekend. Lucky him. You could do it too, just a little bit different. It's on the simulator. But you can play Cypress Point. He's not doing that. You can play Bethpage Black or St. Andrews, TPC Sawgrass. 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Great spot to hang out on a Friday night. Great place to hang out on a Saturday before you go out to campus. Great place to hang out on a Sunday. There is college football on Sunday. 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They're on Segan at Perkins. Again, it's on Segan at Perkins, back in the strip mall. 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

our Thursday shows. That's, of course, Sean Segrera and my friends at Segrera Farms Premium Angus Beef. Sean called me this morning and we were talking. So passionate about what he does, so well-informed. And he said, look, beef prices have been raising and raising and raising and raising. And there was a decision made by the feds to –

0: to open up our southern border and bring in a lot of beef to try to handle prices. And so what that's done is it's potentially brought some questionable beef into the country. If you have questions about what you're buying, think about that and potentially call Sean. I'm going to give you his number here. At the end, he said his phone's ringing off the hook. Because when you go to Sagrera Farms for your beef, that's ground beef, that's steaks, your ribeyes, your strips, your fillets, your briskets, flank steaks, chuck roasts, all that. You're getting prime Angus beef, some of the best in the country, top 2%. But you're also assured that you're getting beef that has never been treated improperly with antibiotics, never been used with steroids. And when you get a quarter or a side or a whole cow, you're getting one DNA. You buy that ground beef from wherever it is that you go, do you know what's in there? If you're okay with that, fine, great. If you're not, call Sean. His number, as I've been telling you, 225-719-1723. That's 719-1723. That's Sean Sagrera at Sagrera Farms. They bring you our shows every single Thursday. Bit of housekeeping before we get to Take It or Leave It. Tomorrow, live and local all day. We start at 7 o'clock in the morning with OTB. They'll be with you, I believe, from Rouse's tomorrow, 7 to 10, 10 o'clock. That'll be the start of Live at Lunch. They will go 3 hours for their football Fridays. That will lead me right in at 1 o'clock. I'll be with you from 1 to 3, and Matt will drive you home from 3 to 6. So from 7 a.m. to 6 p.m., we are live and local, getting you ready for LSU and Clemson, and we are fired up to do it. So join us for as much of that as you possibly can. For right now, take it or leave it.
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2: 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The question is, will he take them or leave them?
3: All right, so the NBA on Wednesday announced a severe punishment for the Los Angeles Clippers, including the loss of 5 future first-round draft picks, a fine of $30 million, and a year-long suspension for owner Steve Ballmer for violating salary cap circumvention rules in a case involving star Kawhi Leonard. In a statement, the NBA said a year-long investigation found a pattern of misconduct, multiple circumvention rules. As a result, the Clippers must forfeit first-round draft picks in 2029, 2030, 2031, 2032, and 2033. So the NBA's death penalty, take it or leave it.
0: I'm going to leave it.
4: Just leave it alone.
0: Tepidly, because I always think about who you're punishing. And you know who's getting a raw deal here? Clippers fans.
3: Oh, without a doubt.
0: Which didn't do anything.
3: Without a
0: and
3: doubt.
0: I don't know how much you would have to fine Steve Ballmer to matter.
3: Yeah, I'm about to say 30 minutes.
0: Nothing. Drop in the bucket. It's 1 year suspension.
3: Yeah.
0: I would put the onus on him. Maybe I don't know if they have it in the bylaws to, and trust me, we're doing all that down here, to remove him from his spot. Like, if you're going to cheat that badly, you got to go. But I feel awful. I'm not that there are a ton of Clippers fans, but like, you just lost 5 first-round picks.
3: For the next half decade, yes.
0: And I don't know how you're supposed to make it work.
3: There is no making it work. They're finished.
0: It just sucks. That sucks. I don't like that.
3: They're definitely in purgatory right now. So the New York City Public Schools is banning more than 500,000 students and teachers from using artificial intelligence for the 2026-2027 academic school year. The school district from 2K through 8th grade while limiting screen time for younger students and launching an AI literacy lessons for high schoolers. So banning AI for the kids, take it or leave it.
0: Take it. I'm perfectly fine with that. Perfectly fine with that. You can't ban it. I guess you could, but you don't need to ban it from the workplace. You need to try to embrace it in that way. But fifth grader doesn't need to be looking up AI stuff.
3: 100%.
0: Like that. They're just, I'm good with that.
3: And, all right, so the NCAA has cleared the University of Cincinnati of any wrongdoing in the handling of former quarterback Brendan Sorsby. So Cincinnati, without blaming all this, take it or leave it.
0: We'll find blame. I'll take it. Yeah, I mean, it's Sorsby's problem. It's not Cincinnati's problem. He was being an idiot, and he got caught being an idiot. So, yeah, I mean, and I think there are a lot of people that would listen to me and go, well, you're talking about LSU saying that people are being unfair to them. It's like, well, this is just a fundamental different thing. You could try to be simpleton and go, well, it's just you're breaking the rules. Well, rules are different. One is attempting an eligibility thing that a lot of people have done in the past. The other is fundamentally altering the competitive fabric of the sport. You just can't do it. So, I mean, it's not Cincinnati's problem. It's Brendan Sorsby's problem.
3: All right, last but not least, KFC Australia has launched a new pickle core menu that puts pickles in everything from burgers, fries, to Pepsi with unusual desserts, joining the lineup for just 1 week.
0: Nope.
3: The pickle cheesecake.
0: Nope.
3: Elsewhere on the menu, the pickle burger, which features a crispy chicken filet with pickle ranch sauce. Also, Frickles. This is like a popcorn, shrimp, and pickles. Pickle theme, and even extends to the drink. So you can get a Pepsi Max served with a separate cup of pickle brine and fresh pickles, allowing customers to mix the ingredients into the drinks themselves. So pickle core, we're just going to leave that.
0: Did you say pickle cheesecake?
3: Pickle cheesecake, yes.
0: Freaking love cheesecake. Do not get a pickle within 50 feet of my cheesecake.
3: A pickle cheesecake is diabolical. Absolutely. I can't even imagine that.
0: I love cheesecake.
3: Wait, huh? Can you imagine like the meeting? Let's get a pickle cheesecake. Let's go ahead and do
0: people
3: that.
0: People are freaks. Yes. Cannot have it. Cannot do it.
3: So that's it for Take It or Leave.
0: All right. I am confident that in 5 minutes' time, Matt's going to give you a lot of information on the proceedings in East Baton Rouge court today. I gave you plenty of mine at the top of the show. If you missed it, Hunt on LSU. Plenty of you have already jumped in and seen that on YouTube. So if you missed it, you can catch it there. We also talked a lot of LSU Clemson. I talked about three matchups to watch. I talked about LSU's focus or lack thereof, maybe distractions at the top. You can find all that. And a lot of what I talked about today had nothing to do with court. And we talked to Chris Blair about the team as well. Luke Johnson joined us to talk Saints. You can find that at Hunt on Saints. I'm out of here. I'm going to be at CCL tonight. Excited for Friday's show tomorrow. And finally, game week is just about here. Matt's going to drive it home next on AFR. Everybody have a safe and happy Thursday evening. Back tomorrow on Palmer Show.
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0: Always love telling you about my friends at Marucci. We'll do that before we get out of here. Go take a tour at Marucci. Such a cool facility. And it's the tour is twofold. It's awesome because the facility is awesome. And you can see such incredible things and where they make 1,200 bats every single day. But it's also awesome to hear the story about how two former big leaguers and their trainer decided, hey, let's start making some bats. It was kind of out of curiosity. And then all of a sudden, they got good at it. It's like, well, let's scale this. And they did. 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
5: I'm Christine Lisi. An extraordinary step taken by the SEC against one of the league's founding members. The conference is suing LSU, accusing the university of recruiting professional athletes against league rules. The suit claims the distinction between playing amateur and professionally is critical to the league's structure and governance. The lawsuit seeks to prevent individuals who choose to leave college athletics, sign professional playing contracts, and compete professionally from being able to return to play collegiately. ESPN football analyst E.J. Manuel agrees with the SEC.
6: NFL players, whether you signed a contract, whether you had a cup of coffee at a training camp, whether you were a part of the draft process, you cannot go back to college football. I just think it's a competitive advantage. I understand a coach like Lane Kiffin trying to, you know, help his roster be better, but I just feel like you're crushing the fabric of what we've all known, as you said, 100-plus years of college football, amateur athletics.
5: Meantime, a judge in Baton Rouge today is hearing arguments on SEC restrictions for NFL players trying to return to college. NBA Rockets guard Amen Thompson agreed to a 5-year, $285 million rookie-scale contract extension.
7: Hey, it's Michelle Smallman, and coming up Friday, we get you ready for a jam-packed week one in college football, and I'll tell you which ranked teams are on upset alert. 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

0: And off we go. Welcome aboard. Glad you're with us. It's AFR. Presented by Marucci Hitter's House. I'm Matt.
1: This is Shaq O'Neal, and I hate Matt.
0: Paul O'Neal.
2: They're chanting Paul O'Neal's name.
0: You so. I'm a Bobby girl in the Bobby world. And Mr. Toby Tomplay.

0: We're here. Glad you are as well. Get out there and make it a good one. Yeah, well, everybody knows where we're starting. Just hit the open.
1: It's time to pop the top on another edition of AFR with Bud Light. Drink easy.
0: I was about three blocks from where we sit right now. Judge Will Jordan is hearing arguments in the preliminary injunctive hearing where a group of 44 student athletes, that has actually been amended now since several of the athletes like Jack Clyburn have removed themselves from the suit, are trying to gain a preliminary injunction to gain their extra year of eligibility against the NCAA, the SEC, and Greg Sankey. Commissioner Sankey is in Baton Rouge. He is in court. He did testify today. And while these court proceedings are happening in Baton Rouge, by now you know, the SEC has filed a federal lawsuit naming LSU, Dr. Wade Roos, Virge Ausberry, and Lane Kiffin as the defendants in that case. The argument is that they began an orchestrated campaign to recruit professional athletes to join the LSU football roster. They used Kiffin's public statements about recruiting those players against him. That's off from Ross Dellinger there. He posted the copy of the lawsuit. That was probably shocking to a lot of people today to see that the league filed a lawsuit against one of its member institutions. It should not be shocking to you if you listen to

0: this show or Locked On LSU, because this is something I told you was going to happen on Monday.
1: There's one other possible path here for the SEC, and it's one that would be messier than even what we've seen so far. The SEC could choose to sue LSU or any of its member institutions in federal court that are choosing to play players under this TRO.
0: Either I'm a legal genius, which I'm not. I don't know anything about law. Or everyone at LSU expected this from the SEC. So there's a lot of questions to be answered about where things go from here. I will tell you, Louisiana Attorney General Liz Merle is in court today at the 19th JDC. She and I have been texting. I asked her for an opinion on the SEC's lawsuit. And this, she told me that I could use this on the record. She said a suit against LSU would actually be a collateral attack on a state court order. She said, I don't see any federal jurisdiction. The NCAA and conferences don't claim they are corporations. They are not legal persons with constitutional rights. She went on to say, the suit against LSU is very weak. They have no evidence that LSU board members Lane Kiffin, Wade Roos, or Virge Ausberry recruited these plaintiffs. And there obviously are many others who are similarly situated. She added, the idea that LSU recruited these athletes to be plaintiffs is contradicted by their sitting here all day to have their day in court. We've talked about this plenty. I've gotten the legal opinions of a lot of people who are way smarter than me. The attorney general, the governor is an attorney who tweeted about this today. Many others who I'd rather not name, but you've heard attorney Tony Clayton on this show last week when he filed the amended TRO. So stands to reason, we've kind of had a lot of opinions here from legal folks. And we'll continue to follow it. And the path forward, I think, hasn't changed from what we've talked about. At some point today, Judge Will Jordan will rule. If he rules in favor of the players, the NCAA, the SEC, Greg Sankey will most certainly appeal. They will likely ask for a stay in that ruling, which would make the players ineligible while the appeals process is heard. If the players are not granted the preliminary injunction today, which could happen, then LSU has to make a decision. If they are granted the injunction, LSU's got to make a decision. Do they roster those players and risk punishment from the SEC? If the players have a court order making them eligible to play, and LSU or any other school elects not to play them, it is a commonly held legal opinion from many attorneys I have spoken with that those players would file civil suits against the NCAA, the SEC, the member institutions to recoup damages. Think of it this way. I have a court order that says I can play. You let Trinidad Chambliss and Diego Pavia and everybody else play with the court order. Charles Bediako, you let all of them play. I have a court order. Now you're saying I can't play? Well, I'm missing out on NIL and rev share and opportunity to make money and brand and irreparable harm. And they're going to win. And who's going to pay those damages? The NCAA, the SEC, LSU, you and me? I don't know. But the litigation isn't going to stop. Whatever is decided here today and however the federal case goes, but it certainly seems like from folks I talked to today, like LSU as an arm of the state is a sovereign entity. You can't sue the state. It sure sounds like the legal opinion of a lot of people I spoke to today do not think that a lawsuit against an arm of the state, which has sovereign immunity, will hold up again. That's not my opinion. That's the opinion of a lot of legal people I talked to today, including the Attorney General of Louisiana. What I believe, my opinion, is that where we are right now, this intersection, is an illustration of the most intellectually dishonest conversation I have ever seen in 20 years of covering the sport. So about me personally. This conversation is so intellectually dishonest. From Greg Sankey, from the other presidents and chancellors, the NCAA, everybody. It is so messy. And what you have is a situation, it's what we've said all along. You have a group of adults, the presidents and chancellors who are ignorant. They do not live in the athletic administration day to day. I've said this before. Like the chancellor at South Carolina, God bless, I don't know who that is. But I'm just using an example. They're more concerned with the endowment and the science department and admissions rates and graduate. Like they're running a university. They're not worried about the 5-for-5 eligibility. That's what we talk about here every day. These people got in a room. They made a hasty decision without any type of intelligent conversation or debate. And that sparked legal action. And it's not going to stop. I think you have people who are used to getting their way that are not handling being pushed, not handling well being pushed. But for me, the thing that is the most annoying is to continue to hear people talk about NFL players, because it is an intellectually dishonest thing to say. If you want to live in a binary reality, there is black, white, right, wrong, up, down, there is no in between, good, bad. And that in that reality, like I heard J.D. Bickell say this, if you crawl like the Field of Dreams, when you walk across the rocks, you can never go back. In that reality, there is no gray, meaning there is no argument for Cole Hudson at Texas or the defensive player from Kentucky who we talked about a day ago or the kid from Missouri or the kid who's at Arkansas now. There is no, if you live in a black and white reality, there is no allowing them. Like you can't say, oh, well, they just went and tried out, so it's okay to go try out for the Cleveland Browns and not make it, then go try out for the Dallas Cowboys and not make it, and then come back. Like, that's okay. To be on a field doing football things, trying to make an NFL team, you don't make it, you can come back. That's okay. But it's not okay for Xavien Harris, who quite literally never practiced with the Saints, let alone played in a game. Like, literally because of his foot injury, his surgery, never stepped foot on the field. But because he signed a piece of paper, he's an NFL player. Like, let's not act like Aaron Donald's coming back to school. It is an intellectually dishonest thing for people that continue to argue the NFL player side of this while making concessions for other. It is also going to be devastating for the Southeastern Conference. This is a prediction I'll make. When they have followed every other court order, including with Charles Bediako, who was a pro, who did leave when he had eligibility and came back. And when a court ordered Bediako able to play under a TRO, they allowed it. They didn't sue Alabama. Why now are you suing LSU and Lane Kiffin and Virg Ausberry and Wade Roos? It is a massive contradiction. And all of it points to this intellectual dishonesty, which is so disappointing from leadership, because you would expect the adults to adult, the adults to lead, and they're not. There could have been a clean, mutually agreed upon way to proceed through all of this stuff behind closed doors. And instead, the NCAA did what they always do. They screwed it up, despite being warned. When they passed 5-for-5 in June without grandfathering in the 22 kids, they were warned lawsuits were possible. Here we are. And then the presidents and chancellors that went and met middle of last week in Birmingham, were warned, don't make a hasty rule. And what happened once they made the hasty rule? Boom, 24 new lawsuits last week alone. That's not LSU suing anybody. That was 24 new lawsuits from players.

0: openers in decades. And the commissioner of the Southeastern Conference is testifying in a Baton Rouge courtroom today while in Birmingham, his league is suing a charter member. Stupid. It's stupid. I don't know how many more times I got to say it. Should have granted the blanket waiver. It would have been a one-time exception for a very small group of players. We all would have understood it the same way that none of you, not one of you, unless you're related to Cole Hudson, on August the 6th when Texas rostered Cole Hudson and nobody, not even us, we never even talk about that here. None of us talked about it for 3 weeks until LSU got involved. Nobody would have cared until it became a thing. It became, this is where we're drawing the line in the sand. And it is messy. And it's only going to get messier because the path to clean this up isn't clear. And certainly for the players, if they don't play, they are going to file for damages. If these every player that has a court order saying they can play, if the NCAA, a league, a school blocks them from participating, they're violating a court order, and those players are going to court. You don't think attorneys are gonna rush to file those lawsuits? And who's going to pay the damages? It's ugly, and it's going to be expensive, too. Why? Because Daquan Wright had a couple of practices in July with the Browns after you told him he couldn't play and then turned around and were like, wait, you can play? It's stupidity. It's stupidity. It's negligence among leadership. It is arrogance and stubbornness from the SEC and the presidents and chancellors right now. And it is intellectually dishonest, the conversation we're having right now. People don't want to be wrong. They don't want to admit they were wrong. And so they're willing to compromise what we all know intellectually. And here we are. So we will wait. We will wait and see what Judge Jordan rules today. And then we'll look at the next legal step. In the meantime, LSU is going to play Saturday against Clemson. I presume they're going to play Saturday. And I guess Lane Kiffin will be there. Johnny Avello is the sportsbook director at DraftKings. We're a little late, but we'll talk to Johnny about what type of action LSU and Clemson in week one in college football are seeing. We'll do it next on AFR.
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9: So I understand that texting with some folks in the courtroom, Greg Sankey just... So they just took a recess in court. Liz Merle can join us. Do you have Liz's number? Okay. One second. All right. Sorry, that's the state attorney general. They just took a recess in the courtroom. She's offering to come on the show. Okay, we're going to call Liz in 8 minutes. LSU Clemson this weekend. Johnny Avello, who's the head odds maker over at DraftKings. Johnny, I wish all we were talking about here was LSU Clemson, man, but I've turned into Court TV as well. But how are you?
10: Oh, my God, what a mess, huh? Yeah, I'm fine, thank you.
9: Look, in spite of everything that's happening, there's still so much excitement about this game. I would assume this game is the biggest handle that you all have for college football week one. Yeah, that would make sense, yes?
10: Oh, definitely. I mean, when you look at the whole slate on the day, there's not that many games that are really that competitive, at least, among the top elite teams. And this game being positioned in the time frame where it is and going to be the marquee game of the day for TV, this should be the biggest hand. Will be the biggest hand. I didn't even say should. It will be.
9: Where's the money so far, Johnny?
10: The early money is on Clemson plus the 10.5. We're now sitting at 10. And I guess there's a reason for that. The Clemson's got a quarterback that his name's Vezina. He's played 4 games last year. He's okay. They actually got a 4-star recruit that's probably going to see some time too. So it's one of those games where the defense is, might take hold of the game, maybe not a lot of scoring. And to have a dog of that type of magnitude in game one, a Clemson team, that's the reason for the push on that side. Now, there'll be plenty of LSU money come game time because this game's holding at 10 right now. And so I'm not going to be surprised if it goes back to 10.5. I won't be surprised if it even drops to 9.5. So could see it going either way, but, tough call. If you're going to bet Clemson, I don't know if Clemson can win the game outright, possibly could stay in the game with the points.
9: Okay. I'm looking at the total at DraftKings at 50.5. Any action on either side of the total?
10: Early action, a little on the under.
9: Okay.
10: I think the game will close less than 50.5. Well, I shouldn't say that, because when it comes to a marquee game like this, and it's a game where, you know, people want to bet it, nobody likes to bet the under. So it's possible that, you know, we could need the under in the game. But I do still think that this could swing to a different number. I think it could swing down to 50, possibly 49.5.
9: Johnny Avello's with us. He's the head odds maker over at DraftKings for the DraftKings Sportsbook. Johnny, how much does home field advantage weigh for LSU on the point spread value for this game?
10: LSU home field's worth about 4 points to start the season. It could go higher. It could be, you know, because we make those adjustments each and every week, depending on how those teams do play at home. And, you know, we haven't seen the LSU team so far. We know they're loaded through the portal. You know, they get a quarterback, Leavitt. So, you know, things look promising for them. But until we see some play on the field and see how they do react in front of the home crowd, you know, we won't make any adjustments until needed.
9: Johnny, does all of the stuff with the lawsuits and all of this going on, does that weigh into how you handicap the game at all?
10: Not really. I mean, we have to put up what we feel are the numbers based on, you know, the two teams entering the season. There are some distractions here, don't get me wrong, but, you know, we don't know what that means for the players. There's distractions for the coach. There are distractions for, you know, for the university, but for the players themselves, there may be nothing at all. So we don't know. So we just basically put up what we feel are the correct numbers for the game. And we're not seeing a lot of action because of, you know, what's going on behind the scenes, but it's there. And, but the bettors aren't reacting to it.
9: Okay. We've been a proud DraftKings Sportsbook partner here ever since mobile betting went live in Louisiana. Thrilled to have Johnny Avello with us. We saw Johnny at the Super Bowl at Radio Row. Good to have you here on phone with us ahead of week one of the opener. What about some futures bets for the Tigers? Are you seeing much action on LSU year one Lane Kiffin to make the playoff, to win the league, to win the national championship?
10: We are the national championship. They're taking money. We had them as high as 18. They're 17 now. We're also seeing money on their win total. Their win total is you can pick any number you want, but you're just going to lay more juice if right. you go lower, or you're going to pay or get plus if you want to go over. But 8.5 is the number, and we're seeing some money on the over 8.5. And why not? I mean, the team is loaded with players. The schedule is very difficult, as most SEC schedules are. But, you know, if you feel what you believe that the hype's going to be on the team, you have to go over the 8.5 thinking that the team might be in a national championship race, and it's certainly going to take over 8.5 to get there.
9: Johnny, a couple more. When you look at the board for week one, anything else that that jumps off the page at you that's interesting or that you're all seeing a lot of action on?
10: There's actually quite a few games that take money. Cincinnati's at home versus Boston College. The dog Boston College has been getting some play. West Virginia's at home versus Coastal Carolina, opened up 17.5. That's up to 21, so they're laying the price there. And it's not unusual for us to see that type of movement on college football in week one, because we have a feeling on what these teams are based on what we read. And, you know, and we've adjusted those ratings to what we think they should be, but we're not there yet. We need a couple of weeks to make the correct adjustments. So some people out there feel like they have a better handle on those adjustments. So that's why some of those games got bet that way. And what will happen is some of those games will get there and some of those games won't.
9: Here's Johnny Avello, the head odds maker there at the DraftKings Sportsbook. Week one gets underway. Last thing, Johnny, you were talking about the total, win total for LSU this year. Am I mistaken that at one point it was at 9 or 9.5, and then or got bet up and got bet back down? Have y'all seen that move at all? Do I remember seeing that this summer?
10: No, that did not happen. Okay, we do have 9.5 on our site.
9: Okay.
10: And we do have 7.5 on our site. But, you know, like I said, if you want to go over 9.5, you're going to get over 2-1. And if you're going to want to lay over 7.5, you're going to lay 2-1. But the number, the constant number is 7.5.
9: 8.5. Make sure you download the DraftKings app. They've been great partners of ours here. We appreciate it. It's always good to talk a little football here. A little distraction from the court case. He's Johnny Avello, the head odds maker there at DraftKings Sportsbook. Johnny, great to chat, man. Thank you so much. Enjoy the football this weekend.
10: Thanks, Matt. Talk soon. Bye.
9: Yep, it's our pleasure. It's After Further Review. We'll knock out a quick break. Attorney General Liz Merle next.
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1: Glad to have our friends from Maruti Hitter's House on as our new Thursday sponsor. 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Same great deals, as always, over at Maruti Hitter's House. Get on by, the official bat of Major League Baseball. Attorney General Liz Merle, good enough to spend a couple of minutes with us here. She's been in court at the 19th JDC all day today. Liz, thank you for the time. How are you?
2: Yeah, I'm good. It's been an interesting day.
1: I would love to ask you a few questions about today's testimony in a moment, but if I could first get a reaction on the SEC filing a lawsuit in federal court against LSU, Wade Roos, Virge Ausberry, and Lane Kiffin.
2: Yeah, I mean, I think it's legal gamesmanship. They're trying to, you know, it was pretty clear that that's what it was when 35 minutes or 40 minutes into the hearing this morning, we find out that they've filed a lawsuit in federal court in the Northern District of Alabama against LSU and LSU officials. Really, it's against the Board of Supervisors and some other LSU officials. You know, the allegations are garbage. They claim that LSU recruited these athletes to file this lawsuit. I can tell you I'm here with them. They've been here all day. They are waiting right now for their opportunity to speak. And they, two of them have just testified. And, you know, it's very clear that they are genuine in their desire to play and to have an opportunity. And they just wanted a fair hearing and a fair forum to have that determined, because they certainly weren't getting that from the SEC or the NCAA.
1: You mentioned legal gamesmanship. What is the benefit of the SEC filing that suit during this court proceeding?
2: Well, the implication, I think, that they wanted, and it could be just for press purposes for all I know, I mean, was to suggest that they could get a federal injunction that would essentially override any state court order that allowed these students to play. But, you know, remember, you're looking at two different parties. You've got student athletes who are seeking an opportunity to play, and then you've now got a federal lawsuit over there where they are trying to enjoin a handful of individuals who work for LSU or the Board of Supervisors from being able to do anything that would effectuate the rights that these students might obtain through an injunction issued by this court. I think the lawsuit that they filed in Alabama is frivolous. They're claiming that there is a violation of the SEC's and their member organization, their member schools' First Amendment rights to expressive association. What that really means is that somebody's trying to prevent them from talking or advocating, and nobody's done that. They can say whatever they want. They've all been doing it. They've been out on Twitter and everywhere else all morning saying that they think the SEC should stick it to LSU. So nobody has stopped them from expressing themselves any way they deem appropriate. This is really about the rules that are being applied by the NCAA and the SEC, and how they are being applied in a manner that affects the economic and rights and opportunities of these students.
1: Attorney General Liz Merle is with us. Something I shared with our audience that you shared with me earlier via text is that it was your feeling that LSU, as an arm of the state, has sovereign immunity, and therefore the SEC couldn't sue LSU as an arm of the state. Can you explain what that means? How they're able to do it if they're not allowed to?
2: Yeah, here's your legal constitutional law minute. You know, it's a little confusing. I mean, if people get confused by it, they shouldn't feel bad. I mean, I think there's everyone else, student who ever learns about this, is probably still confused about it even after they get out of law school. But there's, you know, the concept of sovereign immunity is that the state can't be sued in federal court. So it's a matter of comedy between the two different types of government, the federal government and the state's government. So when we are sued in federal court, we aren't sued as the state or a state agency or arm of the state. And LSU is an arm of the state. But what they can do is sue individuals who are employed by the state and who have official duties, and that's how they get around sovereign immunity, is that they sue an individual and they say that individual is violating my constitutional rights under the color of law. And so I want that individual to stop violating my rights, and you, a court, should stop them by issuing an injunction. So that's essentially what the SEC has done. They've claimed that they have a that it has a constitutional right. And remember, it's not even an actual association. It is a bunch of schools that voluntarily get together and agree to something. So it's not an incorporated entity. It's not a corporation. It's not incorporated under any of our general business rules that would give it any kind of personhood or constitutional rights. Corporations can have constitutional rights, but the SEC is not a corporation. It's just a bunch of component schools that make up its membership. And some of those schools are state arms of the state, like LSU, and so they don't have constitutional rights. So I think, you know, there's a lot of defects in that pleading, but we will have to sort those out as we go along in the federal suit. You know, and they have to serve us, for starters. Nobody's been served in that lawsuit. Mm. So that's going to take a little time to kind of sort all that out.
1: A couple more minutes here with Louisiana Attorney General Liz Murrell. Good enough to join us. She's been down at the courtroom at the 19th JDC all day. You know, you mentioned some notable testimony. By the way, do you know which players have already testified?
2: It's okay if not.
1: I know you're not. I'm the sports guy. You're the state attorney general. It's fine.
2: Yeah. The two soccer players.
1: Okay. The two LSU mm-hmm. soccer players.
2: Correct. Yes.
1: Okay.
2: Yeah.
1: Do either Commissioner Sankey or the two athletes that you heard testify? What do you think, just from your legal opinion, was notable in any of the testimony?
2: You know, first of all, he was evasive. I mean, he acted like he had never read the 5-on-5 rule. I thought that was absurd. I mean, with as much litigation going on around the country, all of it centered around the NCAA and the SEC. And here is an individual who is paid $4.8 million a year to know what his own rules are. And he said he didn't know what the rule was. He had never read the rule until today, which is absurd. So I thought that was kind of disingenuous and probably, you know, just evasive. I don't think I don't think the judge thought it was very credible. You know, he's here. He flew here on his private jet, and he did not have the courtesy to even stay and listen to these students testify about why they want to play and why they think this is unfair. And I think that was, you know, also, you know, for someone who sat on the stand and acted like he actually cared about them and that they, you know, his actions actually show that he doesn't.
1: Did Commissioner Sankey leave?
2: He's going down the elevator as we speak.
1: Okay. You want to hand him the phone? Tell him it's me.
2: I don't know. Yeah. He's getting on the elevator. Yeah.
1: Attorney with his
2: posse.
1: Attorney General Liz Murrell. Are they about to resume?
2: We are shortly. Yeah.
1: Okay. I don't want to take up too much of your time. It's very, very much appreciated. If I asked you and with a few people out in the courtroom, it kind of sounds like things might be leaning toward the players. I don't know that as an attorney you're really in the prediction business, but what should someone listening following all this think the next steps are going to be in all of this? Because it doesn't seem like this is going to end today.
2: It's hard to say. I mean, I think the judge is a good judge. He's a smart judge. He's been very attentive. I think that I've seen him in other cases where he may be very sympathetic to the plaintiff and still rule against the plaintiff because that's what the law demands of him. So I don't know what he will do. You know, I think that the students are getting a fair, unbiased, I think, forum to be able to air this grievance, and I think that's something they were not getting before, so they've been able to benefit from that. What he will do, I couldn't say.
1: Okay.
2: If he does issue an injunction, then, you know, the next thing we're going to hear is whether he issues any kind of contempt penalties against the SEC for trying to do an end run, or against the NCAA, I guess, for trying to do an end run around his earlier court order by working in concert with the SEC to try and do kind of through the back door what they couldn't do through the front door. So we'll see. I mean, I don't know how that will all go. The Alabama stuff will have to play itself out. I mean, there'll be proceedings. We'll file motions to dismiss that case or to transfer it, I'm sure. I mean, why it's just in Northern District of Alabama, it should be. The SEC kind of claims it's not really a thing. It's just a bunch of member schools. So it's not, it has no juridical personhood. I don't know why they would be able to stay in Alabama.
1: Louisiana Attorney General Liz Merle, I'll let you get back into court. We appreciate the time. Hey, if anything else happens, just call us back, okay?
2: Okay.
1: thank you. We appreciate the time.
2: Okay, bye.
1: That is Louisiana Attorney General Liz Merle spending a couple minutes with us here. She said this, the federal case is frivolous, her word, and garbage. And while I'm not nearly smart enough to understand all that she was talking about with sovereign immunity, it does sort of make sense as she was explaining the how the SEC is comprised and what they're arguing with their First Amendment right. It does very much feel like it's a tactic to get the attention off of what's happening today. But as if you were here at the start of the show, I played a clip from Monday. It was a commonly held opinion by many associated with the ongoing process that the SEC would file a federal lawsuit against LSU. And that did happen today. So whether that stands or not remains to be seen. So we'll watch how it all plays out. But again, not in any way surprising. 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Okay, it's after further review. Let me knock out a quick break. We've got a lot to dive into here over the course of the show today. We're glad you're with us. We can go around the SEC to wrap up the hour. We will have Mike Triplett in hour three. We have Lee Sterling next hour as well. To preview week one of the college football slate. Very much looking forward to that convo and having Lee back with us here on Thursdays throughout the football season. So we do have a lot of football stuff as we sprinkle in the legal goings-on. It's a Thursday edition of AFR presented by Marucci Hitter's House.
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8: Revenue Bauer, number one, thanks to Louisiana Attorney General Liz Merle, who just joined us during a recess there at the 19th JDC. They're about to resume. She did say that Greg Sankey testified. Then the two LSU soccer players who were rostered and played this past Sunday have already testified. I would assume some of the football players will testify here this afternoon. That's an assumption on my part. But I was told last evening that they expected the proceedings to go well into this late afternoon, early evening, perhaps beyond 5 p.m. So if there is a ruling that comes out today while we're on air, of course, we'll pass it along to you. All right, since we just had Attorney General Liz Merle, let's go around the SEC now.
9: Around the SEC, bringing you the biggest news from the nation's best conference, the Texas Longhorns.
8: Well, this is big for Steve Sarkisian's squad as a star left tackle, Trevor Goosby, good to go. For week one, according to Sark, knee injury, they thought it was bone bruise in his knee. They thought the recovery time would be 2 to 3 weeks. It's been 2.5 weeks. That in mind, he's pushing a bit, they said, in his rehab phase. But Goosby, good to go here for week one.
9: The South Carolina Gamecocks.
8: Well. Shane Beamer making the most of an unprecedented situation. Another fifth-year player has been added to the Gamecocks roster. Houston kicker Ethan Sanchez. He is headed to South Carolina. 3 seasons at Old Dominion, 1 at Houston. Now he's going to play. He was a semifinalist for the Groza last year. He's now headed to South Carolina. He did have a rookie minicamp invite from the San Francisco 49ers, but by the fact that he wore a 49ers uniform, he can go back. That's okay.
9: The Missouri Tigers.
8: Mizzou is adding former Indiana and DePaul guard C.J. Gunn basketball. He's enrolled at Missouri. He's another of the 5 for 5 players. Had

0: pre-draft workouts with the Pacers Warriors, went undrafted, signed a contract in the CBA, but had played in two games, but was granted an injunction in a Dallas case. Now going back to school.
1: The Alabama Crimson Tide.
0: And Nate Oates has rehired a staffer, Alex Aceta. Previously worked as director of basketball operations. She left to work with the Dallas Mavericks. And then she married Nate Oates in July. Oates is 51. Divorced his ex-wife in 2023. And they did note in the press release that Oates is married to Aceta. Did she not take his last name?
2: I guess not.
0: Or maybe it's like a stage name thing. Like Taylor Swift isn't going to go by Taylor Kelce. She's still going to be Taylor Swift.
2: Right, yeah.
0: It's got to be with that.
2: But, I mean, no one really knew Alex Aceta. People know Taylor Swift.
0: We know her now. Huh? There you have it. 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We keep you rolling. Okay, hour two. Oh, what a day.
1: After further review.
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8: I'm Christine Lisi. The SEC is suing LSU, accusing the school of recruiting professional athletes against league rules. The suit seeks to prevent individuals who choose to leave college athletics, sign professional playing contracts, and compete professionally from being able to return to college competition. All this 2 days before LSU's season opener versus Clemson. ESPN senior college football writer Adam Rittenberg.
9: Lane is used to being the heel. I don't think he will be affected overly by it. He's still one of the best play callers in college football, but I do wonder about the team, right? And how are they going to be affected by this? They're obviously excited to play this game on Saturday night against Clemson, but after everything that's gone on, you do wonder how it's going to affect them from a locker room chemistry standpoint.
8: Adam Rittenberg on the Goal Licks, also taking place today. A judge in Baton Rouge hearing arguments on SEC restrictions for NFL players attempting to return to college. NBA, a mega deal for Rockets guard Amen Thompson. 5-year, $208 million rookie scale extension. Cardinals receiver Michael Wilson signed a 3-year, $75 million extension. $47 million guaranteed.
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0: Hour two, off we go. Welcome aboard. Glad you're with us. It is AFR, presented by Marucci Hitter's House. I'm Matt.
1: Love you, Matt.
0: No worries, Muse. We just do it every day. Three times a day. You can't talk because you're eating one of your stupid granola bars. Why don't you eat real food?
2: I didn't want to Jimmy out everybody on air right there.
0: Paul O'Neill.
3: They're chanting Paul O'Neill's name.
0: Muso. And Mr. Toby Tomplay. All right, we're here. Glad you are as well. Get out there and make it a good one.

0: We will talk to Mike Triplett a little more than an hour from right now. Lee Sterling later this hour. He'll handicap week one in college football. We'll get his best bets. Do me a favor, please go in. Louisiana Attorney General Liz Murrell was with us in the last hour as the court proceedings were on recess. Would you please get Liz's take when I asked her her opinion on the SEC's federal lawsuit? Please grab that for me. Thank you. This is what everybody's taught. It just led SportsCenter. It's as they would say in the old newspaper days, top of the fold. It's, you know, the A block. It's dominating everything right now. The SEC suing LSU over its intent to play professionals. Real quickly, Muse, can you play my clip again from Monday? If you're surprised today by the SEC's actions, you shouldn't be, because we literally talked about this earlier this week.
1: There's one other possible path here for the SEC, and it's one that would be messier than even what we've seen so far. The SEC could choose to sue LSU or any of its member institutions in federal court that are choosing to play players under this TRO.
0: So we talked about it Monday. I'm not a smart legal analyst. This is something, obviously, that has been told me for 2 weeks now, that as you play out the possible scenarios, this was likely one of the cards that the SEC was holding. It doesn't seem, according to Attorney General Liz Murrell, the governor, who of course was the Attorney General before he became the governor, many of the other attorneys involved that I've spoken with, you know, we had Attorney Tony Clayton on the show last week. We just talked to Liz Murrell about it. LSU being an arm of the state of Louisiana has sovereign immunity. Now, she explained all that in way more detail than I understand or could try to explain to you, but effectively to say you can't really sue the state. So the assumption is that lawsuit, the federal lawsuit, would get thrown out, at least thrown out against LSU. So we'll see how all of that continues to transpire, but this was expected. In the immediacy, what we are waiting on is the ruling today from Judge Will Jordan at the 19th JDC to see if these players, the 42 players that were named in the amended TRO, will be granted their preliminary injunction. And if they are, then LSU and every other school will have a decision to make. Do they play? Do they roster those players? It's comical that we just, and around the SEC, did a story about a kicker that had an NFL tryout that's going to South Carolina. Was it a defensive back? Somebody at Missouri? Yesterday we talked about Kentucky. So, again, it's hardly just LSU. We've already talked about Cole Hudson at Texas plenty. But Lane Kiffin and LSU have been the focus here, and I don't know why they've been carved out in this gray matter. The thing that I would suggest you consider, and I also understand that I'm probably preaching to the choir here. By nature of the fact that we're on in Baton Rouge and Lafayette, Lake Charles and Alec, and most of the people, most you listening, watching, are probably LSU fans interested in this and what's going to happen. But what I would ask in a very respectful way to anyone who's on the other side of this conversation, and I keep using this phrase, but I think it's important. If you're being intellectually honest, because I think there's a lot of intellectual dishonesty going on with this right now. People are lying to themselves. They're being willfully and blissfully ignorant on this, because they're not willing to answer the questions that are very obvious. They've drawn a line in the sand and they're just not budging no matter what. So you're not having intelligent discourse. That's a problem. Let me bring up Charles Bediako. We've talked about this a lot, okay? And I think people have brought up Charles Bediako. Maybe you don't know Charles Bediako's whole story and background. So Charles Bediako went to the University of Alabama in 2021, and he played two seasons. He played two seasons at Alabama. He was on the SEC All-Freshman team in the 21-22 season. And then he played another season, the 22-23 season. And he went into the draft, played 2 years of college basketball, went into the draft. He chose to leave, went into the, he chose to leave after 2 years. he goes into the draft, he goes undrafted, and then ends up signing a two-way deal with the San. We signed with the Spurs for their summer league, made the training camp roster. They converted it to a two-way deal. He tore his meniscus, was waived by the Spurs, rejoined the Spurs in March, and bounced around. Played in the G League for the Grand Rapids Gold, the Motor City Crews, the Scarborough Shooting Stars, and then played for the or signed with the New Zealand Breakers of the Australian National Basketball League for the 2026-20. That's right now, forgive me. So he played 2 years of college basketball, chose to leave, goes undrafted, bounces around the G League, and then decides, I want to go back to school. Gets a TRO. The SEC honors the court order. Bediako plays under the TRO. He loses the injunctive hearing, and so then he's out. So he ended up only playing this past season briefly. He played 5 games between January 24th and February the 7th. He played in 5 games. Bama went 3-2 over those 5 games. Help me understand why there wasn't this amount of fervor and vitriol about Alabama rostering a professional player. I really need someone to help me understand. Like, I would be open to hearing legitimately an intelligent argument as to why the SEC didn't sue Alabama. The Attorney General of the state of Georgia didn't pound the table demanding that they get kicked out of the league. Why Greg Sankey didn't take a hardline stance against the University of Alabama, Nate Oates, their athletic director, Greg Byrne, the whole nine. Why not then, but we're having this conversation now about LSU? See, that's the part of this conversation where I keep running into a wall. And I keep saying it this way. Like, if you want things to be binary, good, bad, right, wrong, yes, no. Again, it's black and white. There's no gray. Okay. Okay. Then there's no excuse or explanation for Charles Bediako playing. There's no explanation for allowing what we've seen today with schools around the conference rostering players who had minicamp tryouts and put on NFL uniforms. Because if you're okay with that, then you are conceding there are areas of gray. And if you're conceding there are areas of gray, then how can you only include LSU and box out all the other schools? It doesn't hold. The argument doesn't hold. And the frustrating part is that there's so many people who do have a national platform, that are smart people that do a good job, that are either lazy or just willfully ignorant and not willing to consider the entire scope of this story. And so it's led to this path where you have this angry mob that is just pounding the table going, you're letting NFL players back, which again, I'll say it is intellectually dishonest. Like, Charles Bediako coming back is something we all should, and I did scream about it. By the way, being consistent, it's why I have been screaming about R.J. Lewis. I do not want R.J. Lewis playing at LSU. He played college basketball, had eligibility remaining. He chose to leave, went undrafted, signed in the G League, now trying to come back. I'm not good with that. He chose to leave. Chose. By the way, that's the word the SEC used in their lawsuit today. It's also the verbiage the SEC president used in their statement last week when they hurriedly passed their rule last Wednesday. And it's the word you got to focus on, because the players in this situation did not choose to leave. They didn't declare for the draft. They were told they're out of eligibility. And then the NCAA changed the rule. Instead of giving them a blanket waiver, they box them out and open themselves up to tons of lawsuits, which is where we are right now. More than 60 lawsuits, 300 players, you know the drill by now. But I've yet to hear from anyone an intelligent argument about why, when Alabama not only rostered but played a former player in basketball, a former professional basketball player, where was the outrage? Where was the lawsuits? Why aren't they being threatened to be kicked out of the league? Why is it here now? I mean, I could throw my hands in the air and go, well, it's Lane Kiffin. And maybe that is the answer. I don't mean to be this whole woe is me attitude and play the victim from an LSU perspective. But it's hard to formulate an intelligent response that argues anything other than that. Because all we're looking at right now is a mob mentality. And it is, I think, probably setting a dangerous precedent. See where it ends. But it ain't soon. It ain't going to end soon. I'll keep telling you that. Okay, it's after further review. 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I understand that there is a tremendous amount of interest in this story today. It feels very much like a one-topic day. We are going to bounce around a little bit because LSU is going to

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8: I didn't even know there was a hearing, so I'm not worried about it at all. I'm just worried about us, man. That's it. And making sure we're, having a great team Thursday, tomorrow, and really just trying to polish all the details of our plan and what we want to try to do, and focus on that. That's really it.
0: Okay, Pinocchio. That's Dabo Swinney. Said, didn't even know there was a hearing in Baton Rouge today. The rest of the sports-loving world knew, but Dabo didn't. They are insular, no doubt, whenever you're in a football ops building and you're getting ready for a marquee opener. For what it's worth, Lane Kiffin was on the SEC coaches teleconference a day ago, and he was asked how much of his or his team's energy has gone into this court case.
9: Yeah, we don't put any energy into it. We're not in it. So this is a lot of

0: of athletes from a lot of different sports, from a lot of different states in a hearing tomorrow. So we don't put any energy to it. We'll wait to, you know, get more information tomorrow and more guidance from the SEC.
1: I certainly believe that Lane Kiffin is very plugged in to all of this, most certainly. I believe him when he says that they're not extending that interest attention to the roster and the players, the coaching staff. And listen, it's no secret, man. When you cover this team, you know a lot of people in that building, coaches and players and front office and the whole deal. And it is sort of a general consensus when I talk to folks there. And I was in the building Monday, Tuesday there to interview Braylon Moore and Whit Weeks. And you know, you're walking through the halls and you see a lot of the coaches and the staff and the players. And you can get a sense like they're, I think everyone's aware this is happening, but it's not an all consuming thing as LSU is getting ready to play a marquee opener here against Clemson. So we forget, but the entire college football world, their attention is descending on Baton Rouge, not just for the court case, but for this game. I mean, it is, and what's otherwise kind of a dud of a weekend, of a week one. I mean, LSU-Clemson is this bright, shining star. College game day is here. We saw the bus roll into town yesterday. I mean, all the things that are indicators that a big thing is about to happen are there. Nick Saban was on McAfee today, as he is weekly during the season, and the GOAT. Gave a pretty long, detailed answer when he was breaking down the matchup, the on-field matchup with LSU and Clemson.
2: You know, Lane's created a lot of excitement, rightfully so. He's a good coach. He's got a great chance to do great things for LSU and in the state of Louisiana. And at the same time, I think they've done a lot to revamp the roster. They have 53 new players on their team. I think that's about right. But there's also 53 guys that aren't there anymore. So you lose them on the back end and people don't talk about that much. So that can affect the depth of your team and whether they have enough depth on their team to be a real contender, I think remains to be seen. But I do like their team and I think they're going to be better than people think. But at the same time, I also think Clemson is going to be a lot better than they were. I think they've got a lot of returning players. I think they were young last year. I think they've got a little more maturity as a team. And I think Dabo is a really good coach. I think changing offensive coordinators, having a new offensive coordinator. I know he has a new quarterback, but they have really good players, I think, in some critical positions, especially on defense and at the receiver core. So I do think they'll be a lot better.
1: Nick Saban giving a little 10,000-foot flyover of LSU and Clemson. I think it's important to remember also when Nick Saban talks about Dabo Swinney, he's talking about a guy that he faced multiple times in the national championship game and lost twice in the national championship game to Dabo Swinney. So I do believe Nick has a lot of respect for Dabo and what he's built. I don't know necessarily that I agree we're talking about the same coach that he played in a championship game a decade ago, as Dabo has let that roster erode. It's just not the same thing when you looked at draftability and projections and all that stuff. There are good players, certainly. When you look at the receivers like Wesco or Will Helt, the edge rusher. I mean, there are good players there. But remember, they lost four starters on the offensive line from a year ago and over 3,000 snaps. I mean, you were talking about a massively experienced offensive line, and now you've got about a third of that experience going into this season. And look, Dabo was asked if they've even settled yet on their starting five on the offensive line.
3: I mean, ask me next week. I mean, we need to go play a game. That's what I think. Got a bunch of guys that have worked hard, but we need to go play a game and see where we're at.
1: I mean, that's not encouraging, but I do believe it's honest. I mean, you can have your five that are going to be your first five when you go out there, but that's subject to change. You know, I look at the LSU offensive line in this game on Saturday and think very similarly. Like, we haven't talked a bunch about this because so much of our concentration has been on Sam Leavitt, on Tre'Davious Green, which receivers are going to pop, Dylan Jones, you know, emerging as the starting running back, all that stuff. But remember, LSU went in the transfer portal and signed double-digit transfer offensive linemen, right? They signed double-digit transfer offensive linemen. They decided, this staff decided, they were going to turn over that room. DJ Chester, Paul Mbenga, Cohen Eccles, on down the list, Tyree Adams, Ori Williams, Kerryus Kern, they're going to make over that room entirely and bring in double-digit transfers. And despite the fact that they brought in double-digit transfers on the offensive line, 60% of your starters, 3 out of 5, are players that are retained from a unit that was not good last year. The only transfers that are starting are Seton and Ba. So, does that mean the guys you brought in aren't any good? Are Bordelon and Davis that much better? I don't know. That's one of the things I'm not saying affirmative or negative. I'm just saying we don't know. So as Dabo's sitting there going, man, I don't know. You'll run 5 out there to start, but you got to see how they play. It could certainly be subject to change. I mean, do you remember Brian Kelly's first game? Do you remember the first game of the Brian Kelly era? I'm not trying to bring you back to what's a dark time for some people to talk about, although there were good moments. But the first game in the Superdome against Florida State, do you remember who the starting center was? It was Garrett Dellinger. That's like Will Helmers playing third base. I mean, Garrett Dellinger hadn't played center ever. And you have him starting the season opener against Florida State at a position he never played. Can't imagine why that didn't go super awesome. You know what I mean? Like, sometimes it's an evolution. And that might be the case for LSU on the offensive line this year. Certainly seems like that for Dabo and Clemson as well. Nick also had sort of a warning, Nick Saban did, for Lane. I'm going to get to that in a second. 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As the court proceedings rage on, Nick Saban had this warning for LSU and Lane Kiffin.
2: Now, if I was LSU, I'd be very careful about how I proceed here because they may win this case in Louisiana, but if people keep appealing it, it may get changed down the road and they may have consequences relative to that. So sometimes you can win but also lose in the end. So. And I don't want to see that happen to LSU, and I don't want to see it happen to Lane. So I hope this all gets resolved in a way that we can move forward without creating issues.
1: One thing that is worth noting that's a point of correction is, remember, we've talked about this a lot, and I feel like I've earned my honorary law degree with all this. Attorneys work into these lawsuits the rule of restitution, meaning you cannot retroactively punish for playing an eligible player. So, for talk about Charles Bediako. Bediako played 5 games under a TRO last year, or earlier this year during the basketball season, and then lost an appeal, and so he was no longer eligible. Well, Bama didn't have to forfeit the 3 games they won while Bediako played for them because he was legally eligible under the TRO for those games. And because the rule of restitution was involved, they could not retroactively punish. So if that was the whole point of enjoining the SEC and Greg Sankey into this lawsuit. So if the players win their injunction today, LSU rosters the players and they play. Based on this precedent, the NCAA and the SEC could not retroactively punish LSU. Like, they couldn't make them forfeit that game. The bigger question is, would the SEC membership, right, the presidents and chancellors, would they take action against LSU? That's kind of the question that's being had. You know, would they vote LSU out of the league or whatever? The foolishness that's being discussed, it's not anywhere close to being a real thing. But I'll repeat, my sincere hope is that these two sides come together and they come to an amicable agreement, but it feels like both have been so staunchly embedded in their position that I don't know how they amicably agree. It's going to take an independent third party, which is the courts, which is what it's been all along. We'll follow it. Okay, it's After Further Review. Quick break. Lee Sterling in 15 minutes. When we come back, we'll just flip Lee and Tigers and the Pros. So I'm used to do Tigers and the Pros. A fascinating conversation today that Tony Petitti, the Big Ten commissioner, had on Andy and Ari. Oh.
4: I'll get it. I have that. 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
1: 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We'll get to that. Stay here. 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

0: failure happens to us all. But it's how champions evolve. The only thing that
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2: The court proceedings at Baton Rouge have resumed. While they were in recess, attorney Tony Clayton met with a gaggle of reporters there at the courthouse. He was asked how much longer he thinks the proceedings today will go on.
3: So I was trying to stipulate all the athletes would say that they were all testify that they would exercise their fifth year and that they have a fifth year left. And so if we can enter to a stipulation, we can fast track it and get to the argument. I suspect we'll have something today.
2: Okay. What I was told last evening was the expectation was sometime at around after 5 p.m. is when you might expect a judgment. As I told, sometime between like 5 and 7. Like it could go late. We'll see. Attorney Tony Clayton was also asked about Commissioner Greg Sankey and the SEC filing the federal lawsuit in Alabama instead of in Baton Rouge.
3: I really didn't. I got a problem with that. I mean, you go around, you can file the suit in any state. You sue in LSU. Sue them in Louisiana. You go to our nemesis, Alabama. Really? So that lets you know what the commission is all about. It's plain and simple.
2: When Attorney Clayton was on the show with us last week, I asked him if he expected Greg Sankey to be in a Baton Rouge courtroom. And you have that? And he said, I wish he would. He advised Greg Sankey to, he said he'd be my first witness. Said, let's get that, please. And he said, if he were Greg Sankey, he would stay miles away from, far away from Baton Rouge. The other thing that's notable today, and thanks again to Louisiana Attorney

0: General Liz Merle, who was here with us during the court's recess. That's been it was about an hour ago that Attorney General Liz Merle was here. I asked her for her opinion on the federal lawsuit because it was my understanding in talking to the Attorney General and several other attorneys in the last 24 hours that LSU as an arm of the state of Louisiana would have sovereign immunity and could not be sued. I guess you can try to file a lawsuit against anyone, but it would get thrown out. And that was sort of the opinion of many. And so I did ask the Attorney General her opinion on the federal lawsuit.
1: You know, the allegations are garbage. They claim that LSU recruited these athletes to file this lawsuit. I think the lawsuit that they filed in Alabama is frivolous. They're claiming that there is a violation of the SEC's and their member schools' First Amendment rights to expressive association. What that really means is that somebody's trying to prevent them from talking or advocating, and nobody's done that. They can say whatever they want. They've all been doing it. They've been out on Twitter and everywhere else all morning saying that they think the SEC should stick it to LSU. So nobody has stopped them from expressing themselves any way they deem appropriate. This is really about the rules that are being applied by the NCAA and the SEC and how they are being applied in a manner that affects the economic and rights and opportunities of these students.
0: That is Attorney General Liz Merle, who was with us again about an hour ago. We have that full interview up everywhere, YouTube, Facebook, Twitter, all of our socials at 104.5 ESPN. If you want to go listen to the entire, it was about 8 minutes with the Attorney General. And we talked about the testimony of the day and her impressions of what the Commissioner Sankey had to say. If the SEC was even able to sue LSU legally, what we just talked about with sovereign immunity. So all of that stuff, but the words she used were garbage and frivolous in describing the federal lawsuit against LSU. We're brought to you by the Williamson Eye Center, 924-2020, 924-2020, or williamsoneye.com. I am going to get back. There's an interesting story today where the commissioner of the Big Ten, Tony Petitti, and the SEC may have found their common ground to get to a 2014 playoff. We'll get to that in a second, but remember the Williamson Eye Center. 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So Tony Petitti, the Big Ten commissioner, was on Andy and Ari.
2: Andy and Ari.
0: Yeah. That's one of the worst edits ever, which makes it one of the best edits ever, right?
3: Yeah. We love those on this show, don't we?
0: Yeah. It's kind of like whenever we used to do our spring practice reports with Jordy, the Pina Colada, and we turned it into Jordy Colada.
3: Yep.
0: And it was like me and who was singing on that thing? Do you still have that somewhere buried in there?
3: I don't.
0: That's got to be. No, I'm telling you, that's in there somewhere. That's buried in there, the spring practice reports. If you like Jordy Colada.
3: Dude, it was so good.
0: So bad. Which made it so good because it was so bad. We had the audacity to play it over like every day. Anyway, Tony Petitti was on with Andy and Ari.
2: Andy and Ari.
0: And talked about a potential common ground for the SEC and the Big Ten to agree on a 2014 college football playoff because we're at 12. The SEC has kind of been stuck at 16. The Big Ten is stuck at 24, and they haven't really been able to reach their common ground. What are you? Oh, I thought you were giving me a rap. I was like, what are you doing? Oh, anyway, this is what he said.
4: you've probably seen some reporting around, you know, what the SEC is asking about as part of the process of getting to 24. And I think Greg is right. I think, you know, his position about doing things to strengthen the game. And if you're saying that 24 unlocks this, then what's the commitment to actually do it? And I think as a league, you know, we're ready to have that conversation and try to make those commitments. And look, I think, you know, it would be a great result if, you know, we had more access to the playoff. And at the same time, we're also talking about playing the games that you want to see these first couple of weeks of the season that all fans want to see. So I'm totally lined up with what Greg's position has been on, you know, the scheduling strength and what has to happen. He's right. And we've been saying it from the beginning that if you get 24 and, you know, it's like, we're going to put our money where our mouth is. We're going to do what we said, which is we're going to improve our schedules.
0: So what he's referring to is the Big Ten mandating a Power Four non-conference opponent. I would love it. Y'all know where I stand on this. I never want to see a garbage body bag game again. You get to a point where we get nothing but Power Four matchups across the board, inject it into my veins. If that's what it takes to get us to 24, let's go. It'll make more meaningful regular season games, better games to watch throughout the regular season instead of the trash pile we have on week one. Yes, let's get there. Lee Sterling next.
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1: I am so excited to take 7 minutes and not talk about court cases. Lee Sterling's back with us for another season. How are you, man?
5: I'm good. And in fact, I talked to a lot of the Locked On guys over the last month, and all they say is, and I say, how busy are you? They're like, well, about an eighth as busy as Matt, or a sixth as busy as Matt.
1: It has been, well, it's, let's just say Lane Kiffin is good for business any way you slice it. We'll get to LSU Clemson, but let's start with one of the more interesting ones. I'm fascinated by Alex Golish, Byron Brown, and what this Auburn team is going to look like. I'm a little bullish on them as a team that's maybe poised for a bounce back. Touchdown and a hook against Baylor. What do we think about the Alex Golish debut?
5: You know, I think he's a good coach, but I think Byron Brown might be a little overrated. Good runner. Everyone talks about him being a passer. Okay. He did nothing, really, against Florida and Miami. A total of 30 points in those two games. I think that DJ Lagwe, finally healthy last year, he was probably only about 75%. I think you're going to see him bounce back this year. And I also like what I see in Baylor. I'm not saying that they're going to be a great team, but I think Dave Aranda is going to he's going to be ready for this game. Last year in Auburn, Auburn probably played their best game the last 4 or 5 years in that game. So he'll be ready. He'll have some tricks up his sleeve, throw some different schemes at him. Here it is, right out of the gate. Wrong team favorite.
1: Whoa.
5: Baylor straight up, 31-27.
1: Let's go. Offense has not been the problem for Dave Aranda's team. Defense has been. We'll see. Stay in the state of Alabama, the Crimson Tide. 28 and a hook against East Carolina. I think I have a feeling where you're leaning here, but I'd like to hear it.
5: Well, if East Carolina had the quarterback coming back, I might lean that way. But, you know, that's not the case when you're a star player and you're playing in a non-group of four, you know, conference. You're just going to get some offers. And Hauser moved on to Illinois. Their offensive coordinator, we know, is at Ole Miss. Defensive coordinator at South Florida. I think Alabama made the right choice at quarterback with Russell. I think he's a dual threat guy. I think he's going to be real good. I like their front seven. And I think they're smarting off being ranked as low as 13. So I think Alabama here is the right side here, 42-10.
1: 42-10. Big, big, big number there, but Lee's got him covering. There will be obviously a lot of people in Baton Rouge keeping an eye on what happens in Oxford all season long. This is my favorite game outside of LSU Clemson. This is my favorite game on the board for opening weekend. Ole Miss against Louisville. The Rebs are a touchdown favorite. Louisville, sneaky good, man. Brohm's done an awesome job. Louisville keeps it close. Maybe a live dog there.
5: Well, I think that their quarterback, you know, uncertainty, you know, they're starting a transfer from Ohio State. That might be their only problem. I mean, Jeff Brohm, look what he did last year. He, one year, one game, he always comes up with

0: some surprises against Miami last year, came up with 25 plays Miami had never seen. So he's going to try to scheme up some stuff, but without a reliable quarterback, in my opinion, it could be tough here. Okay. Isaac Brown, their star running back, is also a China doll. He gets hurt too easy. And I just think that Ole Miss really did a good job at linebacker, filling, I thought, their biggest weakness. This kid Ferrelli from Cal is really good, and also the kid from Baylor, Keaton Thomas, is good. So as long as Ole Miss doesn't get injuries early, I think they're going to be a tough out. I think they pull away here, 36-23.
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0: Well, I don't want them to buy anything today. I've got three games tonight. I'm going to give them to them for free. All they need to do is go to ParamountSports.com, and where it says sign up for the mailing list, just put your information there, and we will email you the games within 5 minutes at the end of this segment. So hopefully you put a little jingle in your pockets to start, and then you consider joining us for football.
1: 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All right. The big one on the marquee, LSU, Clemson. Everyone here is talking about the court proceedings, but, man, Saturday night is going to be full tilt in Death Valley. 10 and a hook, depending on where you place your bets. How do you see it?
0: Tough game. This is a game I'll probably play live after I've seen a couple possessions by each team, but here's what my premonition tells me. I think Dabo's expired, and just like John Harbaugh with the Ravens, good coach, but you know, the players get tired of the message. I think the message is old. You know, he's kind of hinted maybe they might even play two quarterbacks here. They lost four of the top five defensive linemen, and that's where you win and stay in close games here. We know Ole Miss has got, you know, they're one of the better teams. But LSU, I think, is going to be able to run the football this year. Not like Ole Miss, but when you only run for 104 rushing yards last year and you add a great lineman from Colorado, probably a first-round pick, that's going to help out a couple receivers in the transfer portal. And Sam Leavitt, when he is healthy, look out, LSU, 30-17.
1: 30-17, Tigers. That's a win and a cover. And, boy, they'd be partying in Baton Rouge on Saturday night if it goes down that way. Lee Sterling, ParamountSports.com, ParamountSports.com. Get those three picks for free tonight as the college football season gets cranked up for week one. Looking forward to doing it every Thursday here in hour two, Lee. Thank you so much for the time, man. Great to have you back.
0: You too, buddy. Take care. See you, man.
1: 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Okay, it's after further review. Thanks for hanging out with us here, y'all. Love to be back into football season. We do have confirmed, but we are going to be at Don Juan Cigar Bar tomorrow for AFR. And Governor Jeff Landry is going to join us at Don Juan tomorrow. Very much looking forward to that. I think we might make him our celebrity guest picker too. It doesn't coincide with the times, but right? I mean, shouldn't we?
2: I mean, if you got the governor of the state there, it makes sense. I mean, we know Terrio didn't get a guest picker, so I mean,
1: no shot. But we so the governor's staff reached out and asked if he could come on to talk about the Wade Roos, the financial plan. This was several weeks back. They gave me an update last week that the plan is not ready. They're probably still another 2 weeks away. As I understand, it's going exceptionally well, but they're about 2 weeks away from being able to unveil it. But obviously with all the court proceedings and whatnot going on, and it being college football, and we have a chance to get the governor at a cigar bar, I mean, hell yeah. So we'll smoke a cigar with the governor tomorrow at Don Juan. We'll look forward to it. Hour three next.
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16: I'm Christine Lisi. The SEC has taken an extraordinary step against one of the league's founding members. The conference is suing LSU, accusing the university of recruiting professional athletes against league rules. The lawsuit seeks to prevent individuals who choose to leave college athletics, sign professional playing contracts, and compete professionally from being able to return to play collegiately. ESPN football analyst E.J. Manuel agrees with the SEC.
17: NFL players, whether you signed a contract, whether you had a cup of coffee at a training camp, whether you were a part of the draft process, you cannot go back to college football. I just think it's a competitive advantage. I understand a coach like Lane Kiffin trying to, you know, help his roster be better, but I just feel like you're crushing the fabric of what we've all known, as you said, 100-plus years of college football, amateur athletics.
16: A judge in Baton Rouge today is hearing arguments on SEC restrictions for NFL players trying to return to college. Michael Lombardi, a top aide to Coach Bill Belichick, has resigned as GM of North Carolina's football team. He'd been on paid leave in wake of an internal investigation into a human resources complaint filed by a former UNC front office employee.
9: If you run a small business, you've got to try.

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0: Hour three, off we go. Welcome aboard. Glad you're with us. It's AFR presented by Marucci Hitter's House. I'm Matt.
1: You're a loser, Matt!
0: Shut up, kid. Paul O'Neill.
2: They're chanting Paul O'Neill's name.
0: You so. And Mr. Toby Tomplay. All right. We're here. Glad you are as well. Get out there and make it a good one. 5 o'clock quitting time. Glad you're driving home with us. I got a text on the show, a text line from Chad, who says he lives in the Midwest. He listens every day. And he said, consider the damage or negative impact this is having on the LSU brand. Said every local reporter in the Midwest radio is blasting LSU. Just end this. They win. Bama woke. We're right. Okay. Live to fight another day. Chad, I think this is the part that maybe you and others might be missing. And I'll say this again as plainly as I can say this. LSU is not suing anybody. Can you play Lane Kiffin again from the teleconference? This is number four, when he was asked how much energy has gone into this. Listen to this.
3: Yeah, we don't put any energy into it. You know, it's not, we're not in it. So this is a lot of athletes from a lot of different sports, from a lot of different states in a hearing tomorrow. So we don't put any energy into it.
0: Okay, that's good. Thank you. We're not in it. This is important because this isn't semantics. This is important. LSU is not suing anybody. Student athletes are suing the NCAA, the SEC, and Greg Sankey. And in 59 other cases around the country, the NCAA and other conferences and schools, to try to gain the eligibility they feel they are entitled to. The decision LSU and other schools will have to make is if they will roster those players if they gain their eligibility. So, for example, if Judge Will Jordan today, after closing arguments are made, rules in favor of the NCAA and does not award these players their preliminary injunction, then LSU doesn't have a decision to make. The TRO is expired. They do not have an injunction. And you don't have a decision to make. They're not eligible under court order. So again, it's not LSU stopping. You would have to tell these players and their attorneys, stop. And they're not going to. Because you're not looking at it through the prism of the player. You're looking at it through the prism of LSU and the optics and all that sort of stuff. But if you are Xavier Harris or Junior Tua Halamaka or Daquan Wright or any of the players involved, you're looking at this through the lens of, well, like, if I want to keep playing football and make money, I didn't make an NFL roster or practice squad. Like, this is my path. To play for another year, maybe get better another year. And what's to say you wouldn't get better another year? Like, think about all the players that came back for a fifth. Look at, maybe the best example is Jaden Daniels. Jaden Daniels was good in 2022. He was otherworldly in 2023, became the number 2 pick in the draft. Yeah, I'm not saying that it would be that type of meteoric rise, but what if? So all these players are looking at it like that. And if, this is the other part. When you look at it through the prism of the state of Louisiana and LSU, LSU is an arm of the state. So if a court, if a judge in our state orders these players eligible and you don't roster them, then you, LSU, could be in contempt of the court order. So when you have the governor of the state of Louisiana and the attorney general of the state of Louisiana and a judge in the state of Louisiana, if it goes this way, all like their interest is the laws of the state. Like, this isn't a, this isn't legal rambling or talking in circles. That is their contention. Like, they are in a position to uphold the laws of the state of Louisiana. So if a court in Louisiana says you're eligible, and then an arm of the state says, well, yeah, you're eligible, we're not going to play you. Well, now you open yourself up, and this is going to happen, by the way, if these players are not rostered. In the same way that earlier this week I told you the, like, it's funny if we go back a week. When the SEC passed their rule a week ago, I told you, would the players sue the conference? If they were suing the NCAA, would they also sue the conference? Well, it happened. They enjoined the conference. And I told you on Monday of this week, would the SEC sue one of its member institutions? Well, that happened today. And I'm here to tell you, because it's not legal, Matt's legal opinion, it's the fact that I'm talking to all of the particulars in this case, and this is what they are saying. The commonly held opinion of all of them is the players, if they're granted their injunction and are not rostered, they will file suit against the for damages against the NCAA, the SEC, and the schools. Like, there's a case with Sterling Webb in Missouri right now. Sterling Webb is a defensive player. He was granted an injunction in the state of Missouri. He is eligible by court order. Missouri has made the decision they're not going to roster him. He is suing Missouri, the University of Missouri. Like, you don't think that's going to happen here with this? If Judge Jordan today awards these players their preliminary injunction, like, and then LSU says, no, no, no, we're not going to play you. They are going to sue for damages, and they're going to win. And then the NCAA, the SEC, schools, whatever, are going to have to pay damages to these players and lost wages and all that sort of stuff. You damage future earnings, all that. Like, that's where it's heading next. So you can think today is the end of it. And to the point that the gentleman made who texted the show, like, just, you know, admit you're done. Like, it's not that easy. Because the people that run the state have an interest in upholding the laws of the state. And the players, if they are granted eligibility by order of a court of the state of Louisiana, then an arm of the state, LSU, has to abide by it. And if they don't, they're basically going to get sued by the players or punished by the league. So you're between a rock and a hard place. And so I said, can you play my soundbite again, Muse? This is me on Monday. Play that again, please, if you would.
4: There's one other possible path here for the SEC, and it's one that would be messier than even what we've seen so far. The SEC could choose to sue LSU or any of its member institutions in federal court that are choosing to play players under this TRO.
0: Told you that Monday. Messier. That's what it is. Now they filed this lawsuit in federal court, and now the state of Louisiana has to defend itself against a federal lawsuit in Birmingham. And you're gonna see if those players are awarded their injunction today and they're not rostered, they are going to sue. Book it. Like, they are going to sue for damages. So it don't end today. File it away. Again, it's not like I'm not telling you my legal opinion. I am telling you conversations I'm having with all of the people involved in this thing. Like, this is how this is playing out. So it's not as easy as just saying, tap out. Because everybody works for somebody. And if you work at LSU, you are an arm of the state. And the state has more of an interest in upholding the laws of the state. And that's the conflict. So, who has more authority, the state of Louisiana or the Southeastern Conference? That's going to be decided by a judge somewhere. I don't know. Maybe only God can judge me. Maybe that's what it comes down to. Maybe God on high will come down and cast judgment on this. Could we all agree if that happens? Like, if God comes down, would that be okay? If God comes down and like Jesus comes on a cloud and says, okay, I hereby rule in favor of the players. Like, do you think everybody would be good if they play then? We good? Do you think? What do you think?
5: No, I think some people would still be angry about it. Yeah, honestly.
0: Mm. God ain't played nobody.
5: He hadn't.
0: Mm. Cupcake City. All right. Mike Triplett next.
6: After further review.
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5: Yeah?
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8: Yeah! Let's go! Neato gang. Mike Triplett back with us. Talk some hoodat. Do some Mad Libs. Better than talking about lawyer stuff. Yo, dude, what up?
9: Man, I didn't think you'd have me on today. I don't have any court cases. I just have NFL players playing for NFL teams. Boring stuff, man.
8: Hey, tell me all about new LSU defensive tackle Xavien Harris. How good he was with the New Orleans Saints.
9: Well, his time with the Saints was illustrious. I saw him out at practice three or four times in street clothes, working with the trainers alongside the field. That's all I got.
8: Apparently, according to Zach Nagy, today in court, Xavien Harris said he received $190 in gas money from the Saints. That's all he got. This is I would have talked Saints. This is one of the most intellectually dishonest things I have ever seen and ever covered in my life. Like, what's going on right now? The absurdity abounds. Okay, let's just talk Saints. How do you feel today with the roster set after watching three preseason games and a month of camp compared to what you thought when they showed up the first day before Brian Brzee tore his ACL?
9: I would tell you this. Pre-draft, I'd say post-free agency, till now, I've never wavered off of a prediction of 8-9, which is where I've stayed all along. Now, 8-9 means anywhere between 6-10 wins. You know, that's the middle number. There'll be a lot of one-score games. There'll be a lot of injuries. How lucky do they get? But I never wavered. There's nothing that ever made me feel dramatically better or dramatically worse. I think they've had the exact medium number of injuries. Brzee got hurt. Dylan Radins got hurt. That was a bad one. Obviously, Alvin Kamara and Cam Jordan have got hurt. Might miss the beginning of the season. Lorenzo Styles might miss the beginning of the season. But, you know, obviously none of the major injuries that make you change your win total. I'd say if anything, Jordan Tyson
8: yeah.
9: But
8: I was waiting for it.
9: I would have considered him, I've said this on the show a bunch, I would have considered him a bonus. Like if he showed up healthy, was like, oh man, this guy's not going to miss a snap. He's going to play full time. He's going to be a full time starter. He's not going to be limited. That would have increased my win total. But since that hasn't happened with him, I almost would have just considered him a bonus. If anything's made me feel better, though, there's a couple guys that we needed to see double down. I'd say the three best things about the team were probably Tyler Shuck, Chris Olave, and Chase Young last year. I feel just as good or better. They look just as good as they did at the end of last season. I feel like Tyler Shuck can keep it up. I feel like Chris Olave can keep it up. I feel like Chase Young can keep it up. The fact that all five offensive linemen are healthy, that would have made me lower my win total. They've all stayed healthy. So long way of saying nothing happened that made me increase my win total, but nothing has happened that made me decrease it either.
8: Okay, what do you think could happen, let's say, in the first month of the season that would make you think, oh, I undersold them?
9: Well, winning at Detroit or at Baltimore, obviously. Okay. would be eye-opening. Those are two of the

0: toughest games on the entire schedule that they have to start with in weeks one and two. And the two things you just can't predict are who's going to get hurt, who's going to stay healthy. So anybody that doesn't, you know, as long as they can go with Chris Olave plays 17 games and Chase Young plays 17 games and Kelvin Banks and Tali Pulago plays 17 games and Jordan Tyson plays 13 games and Kool-Aid McKinstry plays 17 games. If I knew that was going to happen, I'd have a higher win total projection for this team. So as long as they stay healthy, you know, each passing week, each passing month, you feel where they don't have to dip into their really shallow depth. I think that's the scariest part of this team is that they're not very deep. So as long as they can avoid that, and then winning all the one score games that they shouldn't, having a season like the Bears or the Broncos had, where if you go 8-2 in all those games that were a total coin flip. So if they win a few of those, you'll feel like, all right, we got to take them seriously, because it really probably will only take about 10 games to win this division.
1: 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He's at Mike Triplett. Great time to go find content over there at NewOrleans.football. Let me dig in a little deeper on Jordan Tyson, because you said something that sparked my interest when you said you would have considered it a bonus if he played 17 games. Does that... If that's the case, then why use the 8th overall pick on a guy that would be a bonus if he plays?
0: Well, to be fair, that's how I felt after he missed OTAs and minicamp with an injury. And you know, it was starting to be like, oh, is this going to be sort of a part-time, you know, is he not going to be fully Jordan Tyson in year one? And then I got way more optimistic when he showed up and was playing full-time with the starters on the first day of training camp, and then I dipped back below again when he got hurt, and he's going to miss the beginning of the season. So I think it's just eventually reach level. But, yeah, I guess the reason you take him with the 8th overall pick is this team is not supposed to be short-sighted. They are not supposed to be who will help us win the most games in September 2026 or even all of 2026 for that matter. So if you feel like hamstring issues are not something that's going to plague him his entire career, you will eventually get him right. You'll eventually get him healthy. I mean, there are plenty of cases of that. Jaxon Smith-Njigba, Odell, Marshawn Lattimore. Like, you know, as long as you feel like he can have a career that is not plagued by hamstring injuries, the question was, how soon will he be, you know, Jordan Tyson, the fully realized stud? Because he is a stud. I mean, when he's healthy, he looks like that's where he should have been picked. Okay. But unfortunately, he obviously has never gotten fully right yet.
1: Okay. Now, I appreciate the clarification. Let me flip it and say, what is the position group, the area that has you most concerned as a giant liability on this team?
0: Well, I'm not going to call their secondary a giant liability, okay, but everybody has to be maximized in that group. Like, I do like Kool-Aid McKinstry a lot as a player. I think that was a good pick for them. Is he ready to be a number one cornerback, like going up against the elite of the elite every week? I don't know. You're asking a lot of him, and maybe he'll be able to do that, but that's his high-end upside. Is Quincy Riley ready to be a number two cornerback? That's his high-end upside. Is Jonas Sanker ready to be the star and be really successful and you know, run support against Jahmyr Gibbs and covering a Monroe St. Brown out of the slot right away in week one? And, you know, will Julian Blackman stay healthy and be your free safety? I mean, when those five are on the field, I like their potential, but I think they all have to be the best version of themselves to have that not be a weakness for this team. And obviously, not, you know, they can't afford injuries to any of them either.
1: And they got a kicker?
0: They have please just be a good, ordinary, regular kicker. Be the 16th, 18th best kicker in the league, 16th, 18th best punter in the league. That would be wonderful.
1: Oh, man. Hey, do you anticipate anything else roster movement? Would that be common now, a week and 9 days to the opener-ish? Would that be common for there to be more roster movement?
0: Yeah, I think we've kind of exceeded it now. I thought that very first week, right after the moves, and we did see them, they've added like five guys already. They made the two waiver claims. They signed a couple of veterans, three waiver claims and two veteran signings already. But I mean, I don't think they're trading for the number three corner or the backup center at this point. I suppose it's still possible, but I think the days that would normally happen would have been the immediate 1 or 2 days after cutdown day.
1: He's Mike Triplett, NewOrleans.football is where you can go get his stuff. He, Nick, the whole crew over there do an awesome job. At Mike Triplett is where you get him on Twitter. All right, so you're locked in at 8 and 9.
0: Yes, that's still where I am now. There's so much wiggle room in that. I think there's a lot of optimism around this team right now, like a surprising amount of optimism. But I think it immediately leapfrogged to they're supposed to win the division. I think winning the division is like the top 10% of outcomes of this season. But I think it's possible in this lousy division. But it's the high end best case scenario for this team.
1: Okay, who wins the division?
0: Hoo-wee. I did think the Falcons had the best team, but that was only if Tua was going to be like their version of Daniel Jones, they finally have a competent quarterback. Now they can make everything work, and it does not sound like it's happening there. And then their defensive ends, one gets injured, the other one is getting suspended. So I finally think Tampa Bay takes a dip. I don't really believe in Carolina. I have no idea, Matt. I think 9 might do it, particularly in this division. They all get to play each other at least. So one of them gets to 10, but I'm not placing a bet on any of them, that's for sure.
1: My point on this team's ceiling, I think, is 9 and 8, win a bad division, get to the playoffs for the first time since COVID.
0: Definitely.
1: I would love that. Yep. Just play in meaningful games in December. Mike Triplett.
0: I think they can. Yeah, yeah. I think they can. I think that is a realistic hope and expectation for this team is that the whole season is meaningful. And it'll be meaningful on two levels. It'll be meaningful on, hey, maybe they can make the playoffs, sneak into the playoffs this year. But definitely meaningful. And they've now got 12 to 15 guys that, like, can get really excited if the tackles look good and the receivers look good and Chuck looks good. And you're watching the future version of this team now, too, not just the team that's hanging on for dear life to what it used to be.
1: Next week, Mad Libs.
0: All right, I'll be ready.
1: Now, next week, we're going to preview the season opener is what we're going to do. I was just being facetious. But we will do Mad Libs at some point. Thank you, Mike.
0: Hey, let's do a court-themed version of NIL lawsuit Mad Libs.
1: How's Iowa going to be, by the way?
0: Ranked 22. I was just talking to Noah Fant about that today. I talked to Iowa football with him today. And I said, I always joke that Iowa always finishes every year ranked number 22. This year, they're starting the year ranked 22. So they might just stay there all year long. But they will beat someone in the top 5 at some point and play spoiler. They always do that, too.
1: You got a little Taylor Swift juju there. 22. It's a hit.
0: There you go.
1: You know that song?
0: I can't decide if I should say yes or no. What'll give me more street cred? But the answer is actually no.
1: Oh, you don't? Everything will be all right. You don't know 22? I'm going to send it to you. I bet you've heard it before at some point. All right.
0: I probably have heard it.
1: Thank you, Mike. We appreciate it.
0: Thank you.
1: See you. NewOrleans.football is where you get Mike, Nick, the whole crew. NewOrleans.football. He's at Mike Triplett. 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What's your direction? All right, Jimmy will be here for Otter Locks in about 15 minutes from right now. The court proceedings in Baton Rouge at the 19th JDC roll on. I was told yet last evening they anticipated this would go beyond 5 o'clock, maybe sometime between 5 and 7 in the evening. Tony Clayton did tell reporters during a recess that he felt they would reach a judgment today. So if we do get that before off air, we will pass it along to you. All right, let me knock out a quick break. Come back. Jimmy's here in 15 minutes. Don't you move. It's AFR.
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1: 92 degrees at 5:30 in the evening. 92 degrees, y'all. 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
1: Thanks to our friends over at Marucci Hitter's House. 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See where they have the official bat. The official bat of Major League Baseball is made. All right, it's after further review. Thanks for hanging out with us here.

0: Thanks to Mike Triplett. If you missed it, Attorney General Liz Merle was here in hour number one when the court proceedings at the 19 JDC were in recess. I fully understand that for some people this is tiresome and you're tired of talking about all the legalities and LSU plays Clemson in 2 days. And I'm with you. I also understand that this is the biggest story in sports right now. It's on the front page of ESPN. It's leading SportsCenter. It's what everybody's talking about. So we kind of have to talk about it as it progresses. Hat tip to Zach Nagy from 24/7. He's over there at the courthouse. And he did tweet this while some of the plaintiffs are giving their testimony. The two former Ole Miss players, Daquan Wright and Xavier Harris, both have taken the stand. And Liz Merle told us before the recess that the two LSU soccer players that were rostered and played on Sunday, this past Sunday, they both testified before the recess. A few notes here. Daquan Wright, under oath, said he received $25,000 from the Eagles and $0 from Cleveland. Did not take any money from Cleveland when he went there after he was released from Philadelphia. Says he was set to make seven figures in 2026, but, quote, ran out of eligibility. I'm reading the tweet from Zach. So remember that for a second, because when we talk about the potential for a civil suit and damages, like, that comes into play. Xavier Harris, the big defensive lineman, said he received $190 in gas money from the Saints. My guy got 100. What's T-Bob's story? T-Bob told a story about when he went and tried out. He was a rookie camp tryout. Went to camp. He was a rookie tryout player. He went to camp with the Rams. I think he said he got $500. Do you remember? Is that what he said? Do you remember that? I think he said $500.
1: I don't remember the story.
0: It was. Oh, you don't. Oh,
1: I don't remember.
0: No, he
1: the
0: said
1: story.
0: He lost money trying out for the NFL because he got like $500. And he had to fly, and then, you know, they put you up, you know, but like being away from home for a month or whatever it was in camp in St. Louis, and all he got was $500. Just his travel was more than that. So he lost money trying to make an NFL team.
1: Man, that happens to a bunch of guys.
0: Yeah,
1: That's tough.
0: I mean, it's not like it broke him.
1: No, but I know. It's just like, yeah. But it's like, man.
0: But the point is, so this is, I've used Xavier Harris as an illustration. As the problem in dabbling in gray. So I don't know who Chris Vanini is. I do follow him. He is with The Athletic. And Chris, by the way, this is not a commentary on Chris. He just posted this as a matter of fact on Twitter. He said, to clear up something, conferences are not fighting pro players who come back for a fifth year if they won in court and did not sign a pro contract. Quite a few players who had who mini-camped are back. The line with LSU is the players who signed pro contracts. That's the difference. Well, this is the problem, right, when you dabble in areas of gray. So I replied to that tweet. This is the problem when you dabble in areas of gray. So according to that, right, and there's a for example, there's a place kicker who played last year at the University of Houston, was out of eligibility, went for a tryout with the 49ers, didn't make it. Today, he got a TRO, and today he was rostered by South Carolina. Okay? So, what you're saying, follow me here. A guy is out of eligibility. He goes and tries to make an NFL team. He goes, actually puts on a helmet, shoulder pads, pants, the whole, I don't know if they're shoulder pads, whatever. But he went and tried out for this NFL team on the field, doing NFL, doing football stuff, trying to make the team. He gets cut and then gets the TRO and comes back to school. You're saying that's okay. But Xavier Harris, who got $190 for gas and quite literally never practiced, not once, ever. He had foot surgery. He's in a boot, right? So the Saints signed him as a UDFA, and he never practiced. Like, never stepped on the field. You just heard Mike Triplett say it. He was out there a few times in joggers and sweats, watching two or three times, but never actually stepped foot on the field. But that's a problem because he, quote, signed a pro contract and got $190 in gas. See, this, like, that's when I say... This is an intellectually dishonest conversation. Because if you dabble in areas of gray, then you have to consider every situation individually. The difference is you just say, no, this is binary. Either you went pro or you didn't. And all of these guys did to varying degrees, but they all went. Now, they went because the NCAA told them they were out of eligibility, and then they changed the rule, and so now some of them are trying to come back. And so you're trying to decide, okay, well, who can come back? Well, that's when you're starting to dabble in areas of gray, and that's when it gets really complicated. So that's why this is how it is right now. So the best way, the cleanest way, is to make a binary decision. And it's one of two things. Either everybody is out, 100%, all of them, 100% of them are out. Sorry, you're done. Or you grant the blanket waiver for those that want to use it. Like, those were your options. Instead, they have now chosen the middle ground with a hasty rule passed by all the conferences last week. And that has led us to this point, where now we're debating, like, because now you're debating areas of gray. I gave you the Charles Bediako example. Bediako played 2 years of college basketball. He chose to leave, went pro. Didn't play 2 years of professional basketball, and now wanted to come back. Got a TRO, and Bama rostered him. Where was the outrage? Don't get me wrong. People didn't want Charles Bediako to play, but the SEC didn't sue Alabama. The executive committee didn't get together and threaten to vote Alabama out of the conference. This is the problem when you dabble in areas of gray. So I'll go back to the very beginning, what I've said for a month now, or what feels like a month. Maybe it's been a couple weeks, whatever. The NCAA should have granted the blanket waiver. If they had done that from the beginning, all of this would have been avoided. And no one would really care if the kicker from Houston, who had a tryout with the Niners, is now going to go to South Carolina. Nobody would care. The same way, on August the 6th, when Texas rostered Cole Hudson, nobody cared. Nobody knew that name. Hell, I don't even know if we talked about it here, because it wasn't a big deal. And it wouldn't have been a big deal until it became painted like it's Lane Kiffin and LSU being rogue, trying to get Jamar Chase to come back and catch passes from Sam Lund, which, again, is intellectually dishonest. And people have drawn lines in the sand, and they've made bold statements, declarative statements about things when there are so many areas of gray here, and they're unwilling to, they're being willfully ignorant and not even considering the other side because it's Lane Kiffin. And his reputation is earned. And he did not need to be the messenger in this case, very clearly. But that also doesn't mean that he's wrong. So we will wait to see what happens in court in Baton Rouge. We're getting out of here in about 11, 12 minutes from right now. And if there's a ruling before we go, we'll certainly talk about it. If not, we'll talk about it tomorrow. The governor is set to be on the show with us tomorrow. Terrio and I will be at Don Juan Cigar Bar. We've got Phil Steele, the whole nine. Big Football Friday show. We're looking forward to it. But I suspect this, whatever the ruling is today, will not dominate, will certainly be a part of the conversation tomorrow. All right, it's After Further Review. 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Okay, final break of the show. We'll come back. Jimmy will be here for Otter Locks. We'll find out what we're betting on tonight. Yo, we got college football tonight. I'm excited about that. Missouri plays tonight. They're going to blow the doors off of some hapless team. Lee Sterling was with us last hour. Said if you go to ParamountSports.com, we'll give you three picks for tonight totally free. 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But we'll have Otter here for Otter Locks next. Stick around. It's AFR.
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0: I'm telling you about our friends over at the Watermark and the Renaissance. It's a home football weekend, which means so many people are going to be coming in from out of town. And if that's going to be you or someone you know throughout the course of this football season, make sure you book your rooms at Renaissance Baton Rouge. Now, Watermark Downtown, Renaissance Southtown, right there on Bluebonnet near I-10. 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That's where they will be Friday before home football games at Renaissance Baton Rouge. 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

0: Attorney Gordon McKerney, Baton Rouge, LA 22-13-634.
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1: Down the stretch, we come final segment here on a Thursday edition of AFR. We do appreciate our friends over at Marucci Hitter's House jumping aboard with us here as our Thursday sponsor. We got one thing left to do. Oh, we have college football tonight. Let's find out what we're betting on tonight. Time for Otter Locks.
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3: I think it's safe to say that I won the bet.
1: Yo, Otter, what up?
4: What's going on, Matthew? Look, football, baby, huh?
1: Let's go, dude. I'm so fired up. Tired, but I'm ready to watch football and talk about football and...

0: not talk about court proceedings. So I'll binge tonight. If I'm able to stay awake, I'll binge on Colorado and Georgia Tech.
1: Count me in. Count me in. Yes, I'm ready as well. Let's get right to it tonight. Right. Let's first up start off with Colorado plus the 6.5 against Georgia Tech. Coach Prime making his visit back to Atlanta, Georgia, where he played for the Braves, the Falcons, of course. But also, his quarterback, his five-star quarterback, is making a return trip to the state of Georgia. So, very quiet. Maybe Lane Kiffin and LSU soaking up all the attention around in the offseason. But anyway, much more quiet than the usual over in Boulder. But they did address their offensive line and defensive line. We'll see. I like Colorado plus 6.5. Ain't Haynes King was such a big part of what Georgia Tech did. Frank Key's a former offensive lineman. He ran him. He's tough, ran between the tackles, but that's a lot of production that's gone. We'll see if Lil Mendoza can step up and absorb the blow, but I don't think so. I think a tight game tonight, taking Colorado plus the 6.5.
0: Okay.
1: Our future bets, I got two of them for you tonight. First of all, Penn State over 8.5. They don't play Oregon. They don't play Indiana. They don't play Ohio State, and they play a horrible non-conference schedule. So over 8.5, not 9.5. There's 9.5 out there too. But if you have it at 8.5, like it's available at DraftKings, I think Penn State, James Franklin's first year at, Matt Campbell from Iowa State with his quarterback and plenty of transfers. Taking Penn State over 8.5. I'm taking Darius Mensah for the Heisman also, Matt. 16-18-1 is long gone. Still get 11 or 12 to 1, but I'll take it. He led. He was second in the country in passing yardage last year at Duke. He won an ACC championship game last year at Duke.
0: Mm-hmm.
1: He's the only one. He's the only one with an ACC championship ring in the locker room over in Miami. They're the only game their underdog is, and against Notre Dame, they're big favorite, sizable favorites. Tricky spot, tricky trip to Clemson, but with all the yardage that he's probably going to throw for, 11 wins or so, maybe Darius Mensah has a shot down the board a little bit to win the Heisman. Baseball tonight, Milwaukee minus 20. We're going to continue with the Milwaukee angle there. Henderson against Gausman, Louisiana native versus LSU former player. But the Brewers just on fire right now. We'll look for them to finish off 3 out of 4 in Wrigley. Baltimore plus 102 at home against Boston. These lines are a little inflated. Boston's been ahead several winning streaks, but getting a little value plus money at home. And then Cade Anderson. He's been good, man. He's been really good. Very deceiving box score in one of his starts. Seattle minus 1.5 plus 105. Normally don't like laying a 1.5 at home, but the 16 of the last 22 games are against the A's, Angels, and Rockies. Look for the Mariners to make a run at the Astros, who won earlier today. Seattle minus 1.5 behind Cade Anderson against that horrible bullpen of the Oakland A's, Sacramento A's, Las Vegas A's, whichever you prefer.
0: The Colorado Buffaloes plus 6.5. By the way, DraftKings does have a profit, but 50% profit boost on college football for tonight. If you want to check that out, Colorado plus 6.5. And then on the diamond, the Brewers, the Orioles, and the Mariners on the run line. Where are football? Oh, Football Friday.
1: What time?
0: 10 o'clock with Richard Dixon and Hanny.
1: Yes. We did. Richard's a new addition to the show. He's our legal expert for the day. So, yes.
0: our very own Roger Cossack. Thank you, Otter. So,
1: Judge Wapner, Hannah Griff, Charlie Wapner, on line 3.
0: Oh, God, help us. Have a great night. Thank you.
1: Lock of the week.
0: I'm so ready for Lock of the Week. Inject Lock of the Week into my veins. Bruce Marshall making picks. Give me Lock of the Week. I need it in my life. Use Pauly. Thanks. See you tomorrow at 3.
2: AFR.
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6: May be true about this SEC head coach. He's about to be validated in one blatant way. Chuck Oliver Show, Thursday, week one of the season. Really kind of day one of the full season. We got ranked teams going tonight. Miami plays tomorrow night. They're at Stanford. Like, you're going to be occupied. You should be. All the way through the ACC thing on Monday night. We got guests today because that's what we do. Heath Klein, Rolodex to the Stars, wonderful job. William Quackenbush, 105.5 The Roar in Clemson. Hills down middays there. We're going to get caught up on Dabo. He finally announced Christopher Fazina, and we expected that. I think his quote was, Christopher's not a mile ahead, but he's ahead. And that may be a fair eval of it. I don't know, true freshman, LSU, night game. Yeah, let's throw him in there. No, even the few games he's played, I think, has Vezina started four games maybe? Or one game? Whatever. Hadn't played a ton. And that was expected. So we got the announcement, and we need to kind of flesh out what this offense is going to be with Chad Morris and some really good receivers, actually. And I mentioned T.J. Moore and Wesco. They have a third kid, Burroughs, the true freshman, who was almost a five-star. And I mean serious octane. Now, if you got used to seeing guys like, who were some of those? Frank Ladson, Joseph Ngata. There were just a freak show going through Clemson at wide receiver, but then a lot of them didn't wind up being productive. So they got a freshman that they're looking at and very much excited about, in addition to everything else that they got. So we will talk with William again about Clemson and heading into Death Valley on Saturday night. Brett Ciancia joins us because it's Thursday, and that's what we do on Thursdays. Brett Ciancia from Pick Six Previews. We will bounce around for week one, some of the biggest individual matchups, and see what his game grader and his predictions say about, again, individual games anywhere in America. Graham Hall, Google image, Lindsey Buckingham, 1978. That's Graham. And covering the Gators, doing a great job. Swamp 247, always love catching up with him. Really good guy, does a great job covering UF. And I'm excited. I was anxious. That's different. I was anxious. Eager and anxious do not mean the same thing. I was anxious to see the Florida State offense, and I kind of was right on that one. I'm eager to see the Florida offense. And they've got a beatable opponent coming up the coast as well, so it should be a dub, and it was for Florida State. But remember, we were talking with Jeff Cameron on Monday. I was like, hey, y'all got the win, 16 points. What's the fan base worried? Oh, okay. So not every double-digit win is created equally. I am so excited to see what Aaron Filo looks like running that offense. Then also, TJ will play as well. So plenty to talk about, and I appreciate y'all coming here for it. When I said whatever else may be true about this SEC head coach, who would Chuck be talking about today? It's Lane Kiffin. Whatever else may be true about Lane Kiffin, he is about to be validated in a pretty public, obvious, transparently blatant way. Because what's about to happen in Tiger Stadium Saturday night? It's not possible in Oxford. And it's more than just raw numbers. And the raw numbers are gargantuan.

0: one in comparison, attendance, etc. 102,000 people shaking the valley. That's whatever it turns into, and on the field is what matters. But because I'm sure for Jerry DiNardo and like everybody had a huge first game as the LSU head coach. Whatever it turns into, I'm going to tell you, Saturday night, when you turn on, because we're all going to watch, that's the game Saturday night. That scene, we'll all get it. Uh-huh. Yep, that's Death Valley. That's LSU. It's Saturday night. It's all day warm-up of booze and smoke and food and whatever else. And now it's party town. That's just not possible in Oxford, not to that degree. It's the stakes involved. And when I say stakes, it's not a conference game. What do you mean? I mean the personal stakes for the number of people it will hold this level of importance to. And there will always be more living and dying with every first down LSU fans. There will always be more than there are Ole Miss fans. It's a numbers thing. It's why LSU seats 102,000. You got both places a sellout. I was at the Florida game last year, Ole Miss in the Grove. Sellout. Saturday night against Clemson, sellout. Yeah, with 63% more people in the stadium. When I'm confident about my offense, and in the NFL, I don't know if I'm going to do this because it's such a boxing match, arm's length, feel you out sort of thing. In college, there are Saturdays where I win the coin toss. I always say this. The first coaching decision of the game is I won the coin toss. What do I do? In college, there are some scenarios where I win the coin toss and I want the ball and I just want to rip it downfield, get points, get ahead. Folks, on the road, on this road in Baton Rouge, I don't want the ball first. Unless I've got, C.J. Spiller or Rocket Ishmael or someone who really may flip something on the opening kickoff, I don't want to send my quarterback out there. Because if something good happens for LSU, it's not going to amp it any more than it will be at kickoff. And if something bad happens to LSU, well, it'll kind of open that valve a little bit. I do not think I want the ball first. Not in this scenario. And that used to be just kind of defer and get the ball in the second half. In college, it can be different. If I know I'm going to be up 7-0, I want you on your heels. I want you maybe looking at that script and going, we're going to change something. So we're going to turn it on. It's going to be the game we watch. And we're all going to understand. Yeah. No matter loyalty. Just like the scene, I said I was at the Florida Ole Miss game. Just like the scene that night in Oxford, there's no way, no how, no matter what scenario I could come up with, that FAU would have a home game similar in environment and stakes and number of people it's important to as Ole Miss did when they played the Gators. It's the same thing with Ole Miss and LSU, just at a higher level. So we're all going to get it. We're going to look at that. We're going to know, yeah, that doesn't happen in Oxford. However it turns out on the field matters. But we all are going to see what Lane was talking about. Now, when I said whatever else may be true about Lane, well, the other stuff that may be true, that'll be available in full detail September 15th. John Talty, talented writer, been a guest with us, I bet, a dozen times at least. Got a new book coming out, Lane Being Lane. That's the name of it, Lane Being Lane. The bones of this book are the 3 years Lane spent in Tuscaloosa on staff for Nick Saban. Now, understand, this is John Talty's story. And now that John Talty has put it out, now that someone besides me or anyone else, now that someone has had the bells to put a name on it, a lot of folks who had knowledge along these lines are feeling a bit more free to speak about it. I didn't go to sports talk broadcaster class. I didn't, like, you have to pass a test to become a citizen. Like, you don't have to pass a test to become a sports talk host. Nobody showed me the way to do all this. One thing I decided way long ago is when it comes to personal life, in almost every case, here's my measuring stick. If you break the law, it's my opinion. Okay? It's my business. I get to talk about it. If you broke the law, had to get the police involved, the authorities, and now it's public record, it's my business. If you didn't break the law, this is kind of between you and your wife, or you and your kids, or you and the neighborhood association, like whoever, if you didn't break the law. So there are plenty of stories coming out about Lane Kiffin right now, and it is among the most embarrassing things. For kid, he's got kids in his, the teens and then early 20s? I'm sure you've seen it by now, but it is about having literally no governor on his personal behavior for 3 years in Tuscaloosa. Nick Saban did not fire his offensive coordinator between the semifinal win and the national championship game because of coaching. They reached the national championship game. By the way, why did Pat Hayden get fired? He hired Lane Kiffin, right? He also hired Steve Sarkisian. Like, apparently he can identify coaches. But anyway, he got replaced by Sark for the national championship game. That's non-standard. If you want to go scrolling social media, you can find all sorts of commentary now. Folks feeling a little bolder to talk about Lane. And honestly, some of it is just, it's... I had somebody one time, I used the phrase bulletproof. You know, you get a little money or you get a little fame or you get a little power, you get a little pull, and all of a sudden you think you're bulletproof. And I had somebody who's way more famous than I would ever get to be. His response was, you know what you really think? He said, you think you're invisible. It's not just bulletproof. You think for some reason you can walk into a room and nobody's going to see you. He said, it's silly. Lane Kiffin had his own corner at the Irish pub in Tuscaloosa. I'm sure it was authentic Irish fare down McFarland. Whatever. But there was an Irish pub in Tuscaloosa where Joey Freshwater would have a roped off area. Heath, does it really look like you have status, or do you look sad if you have a roped off area just for yourself at an Applebee's?
1: Well, Innisfree is a big thing in Tuscaloosa, but I'm not sure Innisfree is necessarily, for the coaches, a big thing in Tuscaloosa if things are going as they are supposed to.
0: Thank you.
1: If you're the king of the Lambda Chi's, it's probably not a bad place to have your own roped off section.
0: But, I don't know, Club B's on a Tuesday night when you're the offensive coordinator at a program where literally everybody in the state either loves you or they don't love you because they're Auburn fans, but they know who you are. And you're on campus. Like you're in Vegas at the VIP at Tangerine. It just blew. And he was sad. He was missing his wife. Well, according to John Talty's book, he found several ways to overcome it. I will tell you my own personal experience. This is firsthand stuff that I experienced from folks in Tuscaloosa in the moment. When Lane was there, or especially when Saban decided on that day, I'm either going to hire a defensive line coach or I'm going to quit, and he decided to quit. Those two occasions, I had multiple conversations, like wide-ranging conversations with folks in Tuscaloosa, in and about the program. Every time, no exceptions. And it caught my attention. I was like, huh? Every time I brought up Lane Kiffin's name, we'd had a rollicking little just bounce along conversation. Every time, this happened at least five times. Every time I brought up Lane Kiffin's name, the other person would get quiet, get real serious. There'd be a pause. He'll never be the head coach here. And then when we get back to the conversation, I'd be, oh. And it was stated as 0% chance he will ever be head coach here. He was kind of sent packing for a lot of reasons. So the taste for Lane Kiffin in Tuscaloosa, it's not very high. And I know that there are plenty of folks who knew soon after he got there, I don't ever want to see him back in this stadium unless he's on the other sideline. So those, and I'm even going back to Rocky Top, my gosh. It's always the, see, this is the issue. It's always the football coach and the cheerleader, isn't it? Well, in this case, there might have been the football coach and the cheerleader. So all these stories are coming out. And again, John Talty, we don't have pots and pans rattlers on this program. John Talty is a responsible journalist, does a really high-level job. I'm looking forward to reading the book. Just because you recite the truth, it doesn't mean that you are being salacious and digging into dirt. It could be you're just relating the truth. So whatever else is true about Lane that we'll find out on September 15th, I promise you the good part that comes first, the good part on Saturday night, we're going to see that scene and go, yeah, all right, he was right. This is just not possible in Oxford. So, all right, short break, and Heath and I jump into it now.
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11: And we have games. Chuck Oliver Show on a wonderful Thursday. Games tonight, as a matter of fact. And there is a truth beyond any truths about Lane Kiffin that we will continue to uncover. There's a truth in sports, but I mean specifically with college football. And boy, has it been amped up over the last few seasons. There is a truth every college football season. We have no idea what team is running out of that tunnel week one. There are examples every year where it all looks like a math equation. It's so locked in, and it's just not. I have a couple of candidates this weekend, and I certainly don't like this being the case, but Auburn and Notre Dame come to mind. Baylor and Auburn looked a whole lot like completely rebuilt and all, except for the familiarity with the quarterback and the head coach. But DJ Lagway, that's a talented kid. He's a five-star. I saw him with no experience go 6-1 down the stretch, and he made some plays. Like Auburn, it's a completely rebuilt wide receiver room there, and Dave Aranda's trying to hang on, and he's motivated, and if he has a special defense, blah, blah, blah. Here's what you hear. This is the statement you hear. This is what I'm after. This is the preview. Every season, week one college football, there is a coach or two who starts his post game with, "I had every reason to believe we were ready today." If a little clarification is needed, essentially, who is week one's NC State from week zero? And it may turn out that Auburn, it's just a track meet, and that Baylor's not very heavily populated with talent roster. It kind of looks like that. And so Auburn,

0: 34-28, and Auburn gets a win. Notre Dame, they also could do the same thing. They run away. They're a 20-point favorite. Auburn's about a 6.5 or 7.5-point favorite. Notre Dame, there are a lot of reasons to look at that group and say, it is week one. It's your home game that you're playing in Green Bay. That's a little different. They've got the kid Colton Joseph coming in from Old Dominion. They've got a stud running back they brought up from Iowa State. I know how they're going to go about it to begin the season. And if they're able to play a little keep away, like keep it low scoring, and suddenly CJ Carr's looking around going, I don't have either of my running backs from last year, and hey, where are all these receivers? They got 15 on the roster. I need somebody to emerge. So if it's going to happen, I see Auburn and Notre Dame as potential places where we have the head coach post. And Marcus Freeman, he's got a history of wonky Septembers. He really does. So if we're going to hear a coach behind a microphone, I had every reason to believe we were ready today, and they really weren't. Those are two games just kind of keep your eye on. What's up, Heath?
1: Well, Chuck, we're still waiting for things to get going in Baton Rouge, and we'll see over the course of the day exactly how things unfold.
0: Yeah, Sankey's supposed to talk, isn't he?
1: That is the word, is that Sankey is at least there to potentially testify.
0: Yeah.
1: I literally was just looking at a video. If there's one thing that I would like to not know, you know how, Chuck, you have things that you know that you want to know, and you have things that you know that you wish you could delete, like a file on your computer, you know, stuff from old TV shows that you'll never need and don't want, and you still remember them.
0: The spotless mind.
1: One thing that I would love to be able to not have knowledge of is who is the attorney general in any state that is not the state where I vote for said attorney general. And I'm not even 100% sure that much that I normally want to know that. But I do know that Liz Merle is the attorney general of Louisiana. And while she is not, I guess, going to be a lead figure in this case, she literally is outside the courtroom wearing a purple top and began her comments with "Go Tigers." So nothing like trying to make it clear that this is about the law and about the public interest of the state of Louisiana. We're just here for basic enforcement of legal principles
0: right
1: here. All I'll go up by is that Tom Mars seems to have as good a handle on when it comes to sports and law as anyone does. And so for Tom Mars to be as explicit as he was in his most recent comments on this, just saying the brief that's been submitted, he thinks the SEC might win outright today.
0: Yes.
1: Like, outright, this is over, not there's further hearings, this is over, get your case and get out of here.
0: Oh, yeah, not an injunction or a stay, a decision.
1: No, like I say, that does not mean I am saying he is right for sure, but he's well aware of the visibility he has to express that opinion as bluntly as he did. Makes me think, as a non-legal mind, that there's a pretty good chance that the case is not in favor of these folks who are trying to win. So it just goes back to, do you have judges who, for political reasons or whatever, are just going to say, nope, well, someone's eventually going to overturn this, but it won't be me. I'm not going to deal with it. Is this the mindset? Because otherwise, it sure sounds like non-Go Tigers legal minds don't think there's much of a chance this is going to work out their way. And so now the question is, if they do get this thing delayed to tomorrow, Chuck, is LSU really going to roll the dice on this? Because I sure can't see a judgment. If Mars is saying what he's saying, I can't see a judgment that they can be confident is going to last all the way through the season that comes down today. So they got to make a choice tomorrow.
0: There was a similar situation where we all knew what was right, even those of us without law degrees, in the Brendan Sorsby ruling, and you had a Texas district judge decide different. So you're correct. And I've heard it's such a landslide on one side that the players may actually withdraw before the meeting. But we have to see how that goes.
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0: Talking college football because it's college football season. That's for real. Including a giant game Saturday night in the other Death Valley. And Clemson LSU hadn't played so very much. They played last year, and I gave you a number. It's not overly impressive compared to the rest of Dabo's overly impressive resume, but it is to, like, normal coaches. He's 26-12 the next time he plays a team that Clemson lost to. Now, there are the 12 games he lost in that scenario, and this could be another one. But I think in part because of Lane Kiffin. Distractions are real. College kids, very resilient. But distractions are real, especially when you have a quality opponent, upperclassman quarterback. Like, I can get my mind to Clemson getting the dub on Saturday, and part of that's because of Lane Kiffin. Let's welcome on right now from 105.5 The Roar. Out of bounds every day, noon to 3. It's William Quackenbush. William, how you doing, man?
14: Chuck, I'm doing great. I'm better after that skillet rejoin. Props to Heath or whoever on that. That was well done.
0: Fantastic. I'll helmet sticker for David, our engineer.
14: There we go, David.
0: Dabo finally went with Vezina as the announcement at quarterback. Said he's ahead. Not by a mile, but he is ahead. Obviously, we all expect Tate Reynolds to play. Give me your vision for if Dabo and Chad Morris, they really get what they want from Vezina. What does that look like?
14: Well, I think it's they're talking about him in game manager-y terms, which we know is a dirty word for some. I think this is one of the most fascinating things about Clemson this season, because if you go back to Chad Morris's era the first time, for 15 years, the offense has been built around the skill set of the quarterback at Clemson. And this year, really for the first time, they're talking about the quarterback not needing to do a whole lot, that if you just make the right decisions and the right reads, that they feel like they've got enough skill and enough talent on the outside, enough speed and things of that nature, to be able to win football games. I think they like their defense, too, so they're kind of just asking Vezina not to ruin it. Now, you know, it's interesting, you know, to think about Vezina. This is a guy who threw for over 300 yards against, you know, admittedly, an SMU pass defense. It was among the worst in the country. But he didn't make mistakes. They just couldn't score points. And I think that's the difference with the Chad Morris offense this year is quarterback play at times last year was not horrible. I think there's a lot of mixed feelings about Kate Klubnik, a lot of bad feelings, really, about Kate from Clemson fans. But even his better moments, they just had a hard time scoring because they couldn't run the ball or didn't want to run the ball. I think in this game, you're actually going to see something more akin to what Virginia, I think, started trying to do in the first half against NC State before they realized we don't actually have to throw it at all. We could just run it every snap. I think it's interesting that Chad Morris spent all of last year with Virginia. It would not shock me to see Vezina be at least a decent part of the run game, more so than Kate Klubnik was last year. And ultimately to get a little bit, get him hit a couple times, let him set up some play action shots with jet motion, orbit motion, user speed horizontally, and then maybe work Tate Reynolds in. I'm seeing it more in like a goal to go situation, use his athleticism, maybe short yardage. You see him in there some. But giving him a little bit to do as opposed to a big chunk in front of 102,000 on the road.
0: Any sort of rust for Chad Morris? Has he talked about that? Because this is as high level as it gets. I mean, you're in the ACC for the Clemson program and you're rolling into LSU on a Saturday night. That's the biggest stage you can have in college football. And he hadn't been around this in a minute.
14: Again, fascinating, right? Because last year, I mean, and he's talked a little bit about, like, the things that he learned being the dad of a college quarterback. I mean, Chandler Morris in college 1,000 years. He, you know, SMU and Oklahoma and, like, all over the place. And he, you know, TCU, he spent some time there. And then he goes to Virginia and, you know, blossoms last year. And being out of the game professionally and in the game as a dad, I actually think it kept Chad Morris a little bit sharp. And he's talked about, he's learned some things in trying to sort of navigate the season alongside Chandler and given the, you know, sort of the catbird seat that he had right next to Tony Elliott for a lot of that and the opportunity to go and learn from folks. I actually think he's going to be fairly sharp. I don't think we'll see a lot of rust from him. I do think he understands the differences in 2014 offense versus now in terms of, like, he's still big in Red Bull, but the offense isn't as Red Bull, go, go, go, we're going to try to snap it 100 times. As the first time he was in Clemson, he talked a lot about changing the pace of play and trying to go fast at times and slow at times and keep the defense guessing there, use the play clock and the rules to your advantage, kind of like he did before, honestly, before a lot of the rules changed to more favor the defense and to favor a slower tempo. So to me, I would expect there to be maybe a little more of a feeling out process from him, but I do think he's probably a little sharper than folks on the outside would expect, just because of the types of things that he was able to do and the way he was able to watch college football last year.
0: He's going to be on the field, isn't he? Because I know, yes, I can see some stuff on the line. I really, you can see the initial, you know, the blocks and what the linemen are trying to do. I can't see a damn thing in coverage for as far as like how the DBs and their drops and the routes and all that. That's going to be a little different, isn't it?
14: Yeah, it is. You know, he was on the field the first time and he's done both. I thought one of the mistakes that they made last year here at Clemson was that Tom Allen started the year in the booth. And I remember I had a one-on-one interview with Allen in July, and I told my audience for months, hey, this guy's a ball of energy. He's going to go to the emergency room one time because some 300-pound lineman, he's going to try to chest bump him, and they're going to knock him out. Like, this guy's an unbelievably intense guy. And then they put him in a sterile environment. And one of the things that the last two coordinator changes that Dabo's made, he's gone from sort of a low-energy, kind of a loner, guy's not got that infectious personality, to a high-energy guy. And you saw the benefits after the SMU and Duke debacles in the secondary. They brought Allen down onto the field, and it paid dividends at the end of the year, where I think his energy probably benefited Clemson more that being up high and seeing the coverage and that sort of stuff did. It also helps that his son is here and he's got some younger staffers that he really trusted.

0: on defense, and I think Chad Morris is going to lean on that. There are some former Chad Morris players in the program now. Taj Boyd coaching quarterback.
1: That's right.
0: Artavis Scott is here as well as one of his former receivers. They can see the game through Chad Morris's eyes. I think those guys being the eyes in the sky will allow Chad Morris's energy and his enthusiasm to be sort of that infectious, galvanizing force that Clemson was missing on the sideline last year.
1: It's always wonderful. I mean, the way it's supposed to work, Mitch Hyatt shows up as a freshman, starts for 3 or 4 years, and then he goes away. That's not really what it is anymore. Am I right? Clemson's going to have a new five, but it can be an older five. And the reason I want to ask you about the offensive line is because as talented as five-star kids are, LSU's got three true freshmen who are going to play on the line of scrimmage against the Clemson offensive line. And I'm wondering if that's an edge, old men versus really talented 18-year-olds.
0: You know, 2015, Clemson had Christian Wilkins and Austin Bryan and Cleveland Farrell, all those guys, and they were not those big names in game one. I think that is one of the most fascinating things because you have, for example, Stephylin Green leaves Clemson, takes a seven-figure paycheck from LSU. He's like the fourth or fifth guy in the rotation because a bunch of freshmen showed up and beat him out. So on the one hand, you're going, okay, these are talented guys. LSU didn't pay Stephylin Green because they didn't think he could play. But on the other hand, it's a nice insurance policy to have. I think the freshman part of this, in some ways, it could show up in game one. I kind of think it's more like game six, seven, eight, where you get nicked up a little bit, that the wear and tear of the schedule gets to you. Clemson's also a little bit young up front. You know, they've got some older players, but lower snap counts. Guys like Colin Sadler, who we think is going to start at right tackle, has some versatility, but has dealt with and played through injuries a lot. Braden Jacobs, awesome. I don't think anybody questioned Braden Jacobs at left tackle, but he hasn't played that much, and he's barely played any left tackle at all. So I think the two tackles in that environment with a new quarterback and a new scheme and a lot of motions and shifts and communication, I'm fascinated to see how that happens. And then even if it does, do those freshman D tackles from LSU that are supremely talented and very physical, do they take advantage of Clemson being a little bit green itself in the two guards? And then Harris Sewell's older, but it's the first time he's played center. How does that impact things? Do we have an errant snap here or there because of the force and the pressure that LSU plays with? I'm fascinated to see, as you said, the dynamics that play up front of the lines of scrimmage.
1: Defensively, who's special besides Sammy Brown?
0: Ashton Hampton. In fact, Dabo Swinney has done the "we're a bunch of nobodies" talk. I mean, I know you've talked about it. You've seen this all through August. We're just a bunch of nobodies. He even said this week, we don't have any starters. We got guys running out first.
1: I saw that.
0: I mean, it's one of those Dabo things where you're rolling your eyes like, come on, man. You know you got starters. That's ridiculous. But the only guy that he's called out that's sort of been operating above is not Sammy Brown. It's Ashton Hampton. He was asked a question a few weeks ago about, and you were talking about a junior corner from Tallahassee. His dad's a coach. Like, he's a little more mature showing up, and he's a bigger corner too. But there are a lot of folks inside the program that think he's the next first-round cornerback at Clemson. He was asked about the competition level in camp between the wide receivers and the corners because so many guys were out in the spring. It's the first time they've seen him. And he said, yeah, the battles have been really intense, except Ashton. He's like, Ashton is like basically kicking A and taking names in there. And that's with Moore and Wesco and Tyler Brown and these older receivers that are out there. He's like, nobody's getting anything off Ashton. He said, Dabo said, in fact, if I don't mention that, he's going to text me later because he's keeping track of every day, like how he's doing. That guy, he's attacked camp with a relentlessness that I think has rubbed off on some of his younger teammates. And if we're honest, the older guys and the leadership on defense last year did not do that. We did not hear about them setting that type of physical and emotional tone on the defensive side of the ball, as talented as they were. So I'm actually excited to see Ashton Hampton, this remade LSU wide receiver group. How does he do in the one-on-ones, along with Sammy Brown, who's a freaking animal? The guy's a cyborg in there, and probably a first-round talent in his own right. But it's interesting that it's not been Brown, the first name that Dabo said on defense in the fall. It's been Ashton Hampton.
1: One final thing, and you know, I'm glad you mentioned the receivers, a couple of them by name, going against Hampton. What about Naeem Burrows? Because what are they going to do with that octane? Because that's next-level stuff.
0: You know, one of the things, if you believe in the theory that when you fire a coach, you hire the equal and opposite reaction, One of the things that I was personally frustrated by, and I think there was widespread frustration, is that Garrett Riley seemed incredibly rigid with how he used personnel. He was very out front when he got here saying, hey, if you play the X position, you're staying there. You're going to stay on the same side of the formation. Well, Antonio Williams plays well in the slot, and you've got injuries on the outside. I'm thinking, why do we keep playing guys that you know, even from a coaching perspective, why am I putting guys out there that are less talented than, for example, Tyler Brown? And the answer we got all the time is, well, he's behind Antonio Williams. The fact of the matter is, this is Tyler Brown's time, but Naeem Burrows is coming. The freshman, Gordon Sellers, is coming on the outside. He may be good enough to get backup reps on Saturday. The thing that I'm looking forward to with Chad Morris, I think he's going to use everybody. You're going to see Chris Denson, a quarterback turned receiver. You're going to see Burrows and Brown, and you're going to see all kinds of formations. Tate Reynolds, even if they do something simple, I think he's going to play everybody, use everybody, show LSU everything in the world that he can to try to get them off schedule and off kilter when he does very basic stuff. That's what Chad Morris was hired to do. And I think not just formationally with shifts and motions and personnel groupings, but also with personnel usage and how many guys specifically they have to account for. They've got speed with Juju Preston, speed with Chris Johnson Jr., and some athleticism. I think you're going to see all of those guys in the formation, so that LSU has a lot to think about.
1: This guy knows. Is William Quackenbush, 105.5 The Roar. I appreciate your input, brother. Thank you.
0: Thank you, Chuck. Always good to be with you guys.
1: Holding it down middays there off exit 19. Again, William Quackenbush, 105.5 The Roar in Clemson. Out of bounds. Every day there, noon to 3 locally. All right, it's a short break, and Heath and I next.
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1: King here, and boy, can't wait for it to be King there. 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
5: Fully healthy version of DJ Lagway, I would imagine, is the best version of him, and presents a ton of challenges. One, with what he can do with his arm, but two, certainly what he can do with his legs. And in all honesty, if this is the best version of him, is one of the best quarterbacks in the entire country. And
6: Alex Golish talking about DJ Lagway, quarterbacking the Baylor Bears Saturday afternoon in Atlanta at the NFL Stadium when Baylor and Auburn get after it. One of the two games I looked at, and it happens every single year. It happened last Saturday, but it happens every single year. I really thought we were ready to play. And it comes after just a horrific outcome in the season opener. Sometimes you have the advanced billing, and it all goes according to script. Georgia goes undefeated, wins the national championship in 1980. Clemson goes undefeated, wins the national championship in 1981. God bless ABC. They came up with this Labor Day night thing way, way, way long ago. Labor Day night, 1982, ABC put together a game. Hey, Clemson, Georgia, why don't y'all play, and it'll be on Labor Day night in Athens. The past two national champions get after it to start the season in 82. Well, that was a fine plan, except there were no lights in Sanford Stadium. So ABC brought some portable lights. They opened up the dorms because they didn't have night games in Athens. They never had, like, the hotels. They weren't prepared to have a lot of folks stay overnight in Athens. Just never happened. Well, it was going to happen, so they opened up the dorms, let the folks stay there. And that game turned out, there's a Dale Hatcher punt that went sideways, and it was a hell of a game. Then there are games like you get with Florida State and Miami about 6 years later. I think preseason number one versus number three, and it winds up like 31-0. And you've got Bobby Bowden saying, yeah, I really thought we were ready to play today. And that was an outstanding team. That was the beginning of the window. If you're not aware, they had a 14-year stretch of finishing in the top five every season at Florida State. But there was, until 1993, there was a conversation that kind of went along with it. Hey, we're the best team in America right now. Yeah, but what were you in September when you lost to Southern Miss? What were you in September when you lost to Clemson? What were you in September when you lost? And so that was one of, what were you in September when you lost to Miami and got shellacked? So even a team that winds up having a really good season and would be toeing the line to having an opportunity for the national championship, even those teams, they're included in this basket that after week one, I said the principle is we have no idea who runs out of that tunnel week one. There are cases every single year, and I think that Auburn and Notre Dame are potential spots where we will see the head coach afterwards going, hey, I really thought we had a great week of practice. I really thought we were ready. Wisconsin, it will have to be combination to keep away, the quarterback running the football. Notre Dame, somehow with Jeremiah Price, with Jeremiah Love and Jadarian Price last year in that offensive line, they weren't good in short yardage. And so Wisconsin, they brought in like 40 new kids through the portal, like a lot of programs, and especially if you're trying to

0: come back from a 4-win season. Brought in a bunch of people from the portal, so it's not like everything translates from one season to the next. But Wisconsin averaged 12 points a game last year. It's 2026. They averaged 12 points per, put 42 on Middle Tennessee. And later in the year, Illinois was a good team. They were average to a little below on defense. Wisconsin's 12 games last year, they put 42 on Middle Tennessee and they put 27 on Illinois in the second to last regular season game of the year. Those were the only games that Wisconsin scored more than 20 points in. That's not a real thing. And if you look at the week 17, 14, 10, 10, they got shut out in back-to-back weeks. And you're thinking they can upset Notre Dame? Yeah. Yeah. It's a lot of factors. It's a gumbo. It's in Wisconsin. Style of play. They were good on defense. They brought the linebackers back. They, at least those guys didn't leave. So Wisconsin, I'll give you an angle. They played salty defense. And what if the Notre Dame offense without those two NFL running backs, and who do you have settled at wide receiver, really? So I'm looking Wisconsin, Auburn, and those are just two candidates. But somebody, whether it's either one of those coaches or two other ones, somebody's going to be standing behind that mic going, yeah, I really am stunned that we weren't more ready to play today. What's going on, Heath?
1: You know, Chuck, it's funny. I was looking at the lineup. This is not as good a week one as we had last year, certainly. That was known. I hadn't really sized up what the impact was, though, on the Thursday and Friday nights. I am surprised at just how uninspired the Thursday night lineup is. Thank goodness we have Georgia Tech, Colorado. Yeah. I'm going to that game, and I'm looking forward to checking that one out. But I was thinking, well, geez, what am I missing while I'm at the game? Is there something good on TV I'm going to be missing? And the answer is not really, unless something weird happens, because you look at the rest of tonight's games. I mean, behind Georgia Tech, Colorado, I guess the next best thing would be, depending on how exciting you find the idea of a debut of a coach, maybe Utah with Idaho, if you're into that, but Idaho should get destroyed. And UAB goes to Illinois again. It's a Big Ten team, and Brett likes to talk a lot, but UAB is a debuting coach and wasn't good. So if that's your next best option, I mean, if you want to watch Eli and company tear somebody apart, they'll do that to Arkansas Pine Bluff.
0: Yeah, that's what I was about to say. Because they're in the SEC and they have so many big games later, I will want to watch Missouri. They're favored by 55, so I don't know that I will get much of a window into the future from the Missouri-Arkansas Pine Bluff game.
1: No, I was really surprised looking through. I mean, again, it's week one and there's only so many quality games. I'm just surprised somebody who had an average quality game didn't get convinced other than Tech. Like, normally Fox had a game. There's not even a game on Fox tonight. Normally Fox has a game. I'm surprised they couldn't convince anybody in Big Ten country, hey, move it to Thursday night. We'll put it on a high-profile role.
0: Yeah, am I making this up? I thought I remembered the Georgia Tech-Colorado game did that. Were they originally scheduled for a Friday? And then
1: they were Friday last year. I don't know if they were scheduled for Friday this year. But I mean, that's over and over. I watched South Carolina, for example, under Spurrier in those early years, back when Thursday night was more of a featured night before the NFL took it over. But they opened with Thursday night games like five or six times during the Spurrier era as a way to get attention for an SEC program that didn't always get that attention.
0: Yeah.
1: And so, I mean, I'm just looking like randomly at some of these games. Oregon State and Houston's not anybody's idea of an exciting game, but if you put it on tonight, it might be the second best game on the night. So I'm just surprised that they didn't do a little more for the fans and getting some games moved over. But having said that, if I was at home, I'd be watching something. I'm just glad I get to go to a game tonight.
0: Yeah, and tomorrow night, it's a little bit better than that. You've got the Big Fox game, Fresno State and USC, which I'll be honest, I'll watch it. It's not probably going to be a great game. I still told you Miami plays Stanford, but the way to accurately say that is Miami plays, because that's who we'll be watching.
2: Okay, we are running a car drive right now to help veterans all across America. So if you have an old car, truck, or van, even a motorcycle or an RV sitting around, you can right now give it away and help the vets. They really need your help. 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And guess what? 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And all you've got to do is pick up your phone right now and make a free call.

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